That was Lucy Grimble with Created to Worship. Let's look at Luke 7, 36 to 50. One of the Pharisees asked Jesus to eat with him. So Jesus went into the Pharisee's house and sat at the table. A sinful woman in the town learned that Jesus was eating at the Pharisee's house. So she brought an alabaster jar of perfume and stood behind Jesus at his feet, crying. She began to wash his feet with her tears. And she dried them with her hair, kissing them many times and rubbing them with the perfume. When the Pharisee who asked Jesus to come to his house saw this, he thought to himself, if Jesus were a prophet, he would know that the woman touching him is a sinner. Jesus said to the Pharisee, Simon, I have something to say to you. Simon said, Teacher, tell me. Jesus said, two people owed money to the same banker. One owed 500 coins and the other owned 50. They had no money to pay what they owed, but the banker told both of them they did not have to pay him. Which person will love the banker more? Simon the Pharisee answered, I think it would be the one who owed him the most money. Jesus said to Simon, you are right. Then Jesus turned towards the woman and said to Simon, do you see this woman? When I came into your house, you gave me no water for my feet, but she washed my feet with her tears and dried them with her hair. You gave me no kiss of greeting, but she has been kissing my feet since I came in. You did not pour oil on my head, but she poured perfume on my feet. I tell you that her many sins are forgiven, so she showed great love. But the person who is forgiven only a little will love only a little. Then Jesus said to her, your sins are forgiven. The people sitting at the table began to say among themselves, who is this who even forgives sins? Jesus said to the woman, because you have believed, you are saved from your sins. Go in peace.

That was Rivers and Robots with Shepherd of My Soul. One of the Pharisees had asked Jesus to eat with him. I imagine mixed motives. The outward motive when with his Pharisee friends, the opportunity to expose this false teacher. Perhaps a deeper motive, a heart motive. Could it be true? Could he be the Messiah? I mean, I've seen the miracles right in front of my eyes. Surely Satan couldn't be behind the very real good he was doing. A sinful woman in the town learned that Jesus was eating at the Pharisee's house. A sinful woman in the town. So she was known as a sinful woman, perhaps a prostitute, but she was known. Therefore, she was definitely rejected, apart from those people and those times when lust was needed to be satisfied. Then she was just used. But she wanted to meet with Jesus. Why? Had she seen him loving in action? Had she seen him expose the religious leaders as unloving hypocrites? Had she seen him heal the physically sick, the heart sick, cure lepers, healing the blind, and again, exposing those as blind who profess to see? Whatever reason brought this sinful woman to this house, obviously uninvited, to the house of a Pharisee, a respected person of the town, she was willing to take that risk. I see her coming to the door, terrified but determined. Something was happening in her heart. She was being drawn by love.

That was Tori Kelly with Ever Be. As the door opens, I imagine she's immediately recognised. The room is full of men. How many of these men had had secret liaisons with this sinful woman? I see disgust mixed with fear. But she immediately recognises Jesus and walks, visibly shaking, but again determined, to where he is sitting. So she brought an alabaster jar of perfume and stood behind Jesus at his feet, crying. The buzz of talking has stopped. The delicacies that have been served are being left uneaten as she breaks the alabaster jar of perfume. There is a sudden, shocking stench of perfume. It's almost physically intrusive. The room is soaked in the intense, exotic scent. She begins washing the master's feet. Her tears are mixed with the perfume's oil. The initial shock and disgust at this sinner in their midst has begun to turn to self-righteous anger and derision. She began to wash his feet with her tears, and she dried them with her hair, kissing them many times and rubbing them with the perfume. When the Pharisee who asked Jesus to come to his house saw this, he thought to himself, if Jesus were a prophet, he would know that the woman touching him is a sinner. He must know the type of woman who is washing his feet. How could he let himself be touched? Either he has no understanding and is a charlatan, or he's just a heretic whose idea of religious morality is lax beyond belief. These men are bristling with confused triumph. Now we have him.

That was Josh Garrels with Pilot Me. Jesus said to the Pharisee, Simon, I have something to say to you. Simon said, Teacher, tell me. Jesus said, Two people owed money to the same banker. One owed 500 coins and the other owned 50. They had no money to pay what they owed, but the banker told both of them they did not have to pay him. Which person will love the banker more? Simon the Pharisee answered, I think it would be the one who owed him the most money. Jesus said to Simon, You are right. Then Jesus turned towards the woman and said to Simon, Do you see this woman? When I came into your house, you gave me no water for my feet, but she washed my feet with her tears and dried them with her hair. You gave me no kiss of greeting, but she has been kissing my feet since I came in. You did not put oil on my head, but she poured perfume on my feet. I tell you that her many sins are forgiven, so she showed great love. But the person who is forgiven only a little will love only a little. Simon is embarrassed. He is cut to the quick. We don't know if he found repentance and had his eyes open to his heart poverty. We can only hope. But then Jesus addresses the woman once more. Then Jesus said to her, Your sins are forgiven. The people sitting at the table began to say among themselves, Who is this who even forgives sins? Jesus said to the woman, Because you believed, you are saved from your sins. Go in peace. Jesus extends grace to a sinner, but many religious people present missed it and are more interested in the outrage that Jesus has just committed in their very presence. He has given himself the authority that only God has and has extended forgiveness. If they had been truly open to who was with them, they would have made the obvious conclusion, and they themselves would have worshipped and also wept at his feet.

That was Jonathan David and Melissa Helser with ABBA. This sinful woman has received forgiveness. I see a broken and brutalized heart restored. And because she has been forgiven much, she will love much. She will follow Jesus. Probably one of those amazing women who followed and supported him. Can you imagine those tears of repentance turning to joy? Can you see her being enveloped in his amazing love? While just feet away, religious blind men, instead of seeing the grace that has been extended, had stumbled over their own religious pride. We leave that scene of beautiful restoration and focus on the healing of a blind man. Then they came to Jericho. As Jesus and his disciples, together with a large crowd, were leaving the city, a blind man, Bartimaeus, which means son of Timaeus, was sitting by the roadside begging. When he heard that it was Jesus of Nazareth, he began to shout, "Jesus, son of David, have mercy on me." Many rebuked him and told him to be quiet, but he shouted all the more, "Son of David, have mercy on me." Jesus stopped and said, "Call him." So they called to the blind man, "Cheer up, on your feet, he's calling you." Throwing his cloak aside, he jumped to his feet and came to Jesus. "What do you want me to do for you?" Jesus asked him. The blind man said, "Rabbi, I want to see." "Go," said Jesus, "your faith has healed you." Immediately he received his sight and followed Jesus along the road.

That was Stephanie Gretzinger with Letting Go. Bartimaeus is a blind roadside beggar. He sits in the dust day by day, relying on the kindness of friends and strangers. I imagine he feels worthless as a man who can't provide for anyone, and socially he's a dependent on a society that officially doesn't look after its beggars. Perhaps he's heard about Jesus through blind friends or people he knew had been healed. I see him sitting there, suddenly becoming aware of the noise, and he makes out the master's name. Jesus is here, in Jericho. When he heard that it was Jesus of Nazareth, he began to shout, "Jesus, son of David, have mercy on me." He began to shout in desperation. Hope somewhere had been birthed. But also prophetically, unlike so many, he understood who Jesus was. Son of David! Had that cut through the noise of the crowd and got Jesus' attention? Because at first he was causing annoyance. I mean, a beggar wanting to waste the master's time. Once again, people missing the true heart of Jesus' ministry. Many rebuked him and told him to be quiet. But he shouted all the more, "Son of David, have mercy on me." I love the fact that he shouted all the more. His faith was strong. Hebrews 11:1 comes to mind. Faith is the substance of things hoped for, the evidence of things unseen. He believes that if he can just get the master's attention, something will happen. He believes that he will encounter grace.

That was Jessica Park with My Portion. Jesus stopped and said, call him. So they called to the blind man. Cheer up, on your feet, he's calling you. The universe is stopping still for blind Bartimaeus. Jesus has called him. Those same people who have been trying to shut him up are now suddenly encouraging him. They understand divine favour. Throwing his cloak aside, he jumped to his feet and came to Jesus. Throwing his cloak aside is a symbolic act. His cloak had always been his badge, his cloak of shame, if you like, identifying him as that blind man everyone recognised. By throwing away his cloak, he's stepping out in faith. He has an expectation that something is going to happen to him that will change everything. What do you want me to do for you? Jesus asked him. The blind man said, Rabbi, I want to see. Bartimaeus is not confused by Jesus' question. He knows what he wants. His wanting to see feels more than just physical. It also seems to me a deeper seeing. Yes, practically, he needs to be practically healed of his blindness. But there is also the crippling despair that needs to be healed, the years of hurtful rejection. He wants to truly see, heart deep, the goodness of God. Go, said Jesus, your faith has healed you. Immediately he received his sight and followed Jesus along the road. The faith of Bartimaeus had healed him through the bridge that was the grace gift of Jesus, truly exemplifying the heart of God.

That was Jonathan Ogden with By the Streams. Out of the overflow of God's love, Bartimaeus wants to give. He's going to follow Jesus. He wants to be part of this amazing new expression of God, separate from the law-based religion he has only experienced. He wants to be a part of this new expression of grace. Bartimaeus is now a follower of the way. After the meditation, Dustin Kensry will be singing Rejoice, a meditation. I was blind, but now I see. My heart was a windswept desert. You've made it a place of springs. Jesus, your eyes have healed me, and I've only seen them with the eyes of my heart. Your love is my very next breath, and when I am still, I can feel the still unhealed parts of my soul that you've redeemed before life came to me. I love you more than anything or anyone I know, so then I can love those whom you've given me to love even more from out of the overflow.

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1: Many years ago, I was sightseeing at the Grand Palace in Thailand. It was late in the day, and our guide led us through the temples to a small shrine. In the corner was a stone statue with an array of brightly coloured flowers scattered around it. We watched as a lady approached, lowering her eyes and bowing reverently on the prayer mat. Then she reached forward and with a great deal of effort tried to lift the statue above her head. What was she doing? Our guide explained. She had come to ask the gods a question. The answer was yes if she could lift the statue, no if she could not. I wondered if the lady got the answer that she wanted. We all have our questions, but when we ask God, do we expect him to speak back? The Bible says that God is not struck mute in stone. In fact, his ability to speak is one quality that sets him apart from other gods. He has eyes to see, ears to hear, and a mouth that speaks. So when you pray today, remember to listen for his answer. It was never meant to be a one-way conversation. This has been Tanya Harris of GodConversations.com.

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1: Hello there, I'm Dudley Anderson. You know, prayer is a two-way street, us to God and God to us. Sometimes, though, we forget this and we end up making so much noise that we can't hear what the Holy Spirit is saying. It's like asking a passerby for directions to the bus stop without giving him a moment to answer before saying goodbye and moving off on our blissful, ignorant way. God Tracker, as we seek to track God's plans for our lives, let us keep our eyes on Jesus and our spiritual ears open to the whisper of the Holy Spirit. Often during times of prayer, he will gently give us an impression in our hearts or open the scriptures to us that answers our prayers right there and then. Let's stop assuming that God has spoken when he is silent, and let's stop blaming God for being silent when it is we who are not listening. So don't clutter your prayer waves. 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

0: Why do you believe in God?
1: I became a Christian when I was 19 and went to hear the gospel preached and heard a man declare that God was real and that God was able to change my life. And I knew my life needed to be changed because it was rotten from the inside out. And I responded to what I heard that night, and I asked Jesus Christ to become my Lord and Savior. And he did, and life changed. My mind changed, my attitudes changed, and I came to see that God was somebody real with whom I could have a relationship. And that relationship began then and has grown and developed. And increasingly I discover that God is who he really does say he is. He's loving, gracious, kind. He's a father, he's a shepherd, and all the things that the Bible declares him to be.
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2: When sin entered the world, it didn't take God by surprise. Here's Franklin Graham.
3: God had a plan, and that plan was to send his son. And the Bible says, for by grace are you saved through faith. It's not of work, lest any man should boast. You see, you cannot work for your salvation. See, if you could work for it, you'd brag about it. Next time you're out there on the golf course, you know, you'd let me tell you what I had to do to get my salvation. Let me tell you how much it cost me. It didn't cost you nothing. It cost the Son of God everything. He gave his life. All you have to do is believe it. Just believe it tonight by faith.
2: You will receive the salvation God has prepared and planned for you when you come to him by faith in Jesus Christ. We're the Billy Graham Evangelistic Association. To learn more about having a personal relationship with Jesus Christ, go online to billygraham.org and click the link, Spiritual Help.

0: 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When it comes to debt, it's important to do everything to get out of it. Today, Joyce challenges you to be responsible and do what you can and let God do what you can't. Here's today's Everyday Moment.
1: When it comes to your finances, you have to take responsibility for your debt. Nobody else is responsible for it. If I make a debt, then I'm responsible for it, not somebody else. And I think a lot of people that are in debt feel sorry for themselves, and they're not really realizing that in most cases, they're the ones that made the mess. Now, I know there are times when people just fall into a bad situation and something happens and they really cannot help it, but it's still our responsibility to work with God to get out of debt. And I believe if you will just do what you can do, then God will do what you cannot do. Many of you may have a situation where you are just over your head in debt, or up your eyeballs in debt, or whatever the different statements are that people say. And you think, well, there's no way, no way, no way. The devil keeps telling you, no way. Well, you know what? If you will just do what you can, then God will do what you cannot do. Do your part. Call the people that you owe money to. Start somewhere and begin to get out of debt. And God will help you.
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1: The world is chock full of folks who would quickly give up. Have you noticed that? Hi, I'm Chuck Swindoll. Those people are the type that sit back with folded arms, deep frowns, and skeptical stares. Their favorite phrases are, "Why try? Just give up." "We can't do that." Or, "It'll never work." Periodically, however, we bump into a few refreshing souls who have decided they aren't going to live in the swamp of the status quo. They aim high. They try things. They try new things. Which kind of person do you want to hang out with? Even better, which kind of person do you want to be?
2: Chuck Swindoll's insights are brought to you by Insight for Living UK. 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
1: 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Just to begin with on the show, followed by Nathan Jess.

Yeah, that's the Apostles' Creed there. 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Well, I'm going to shine throughout the show Rest, How to Rest Your Way into God's Provision, and it's by Joseph Prince. And we're just going to keep going and worshipping the Lord then this hour. Following up now, or coming up rather, we have It's My Joy, followed by Say Anything.

You may encounter the cross at cost there. Jesus died on the cross, you know, and so that we might live, you know, and he took the ultimate sacrifice on our behalf so that we can be set free and just live for him and worship him. So whatever he says, you know, we should be obedient and go and do it. You know, God's love is poured out for us, overcame sickness, overcame disease, and, you know, made his will available for us so that we can walk in his ways, and he provides for all of our needs, it says in his word, John, in Philippians 4:19. Well, we're going to talk today about how to rest though in God. You know, work at resting. There are so many different things to do every day, like prepare breakfast, drive kids to school, maybe you're thinking of this, finishing up a presentation, or chairing a meeting, or meeting a client, or counselling a friend. It's like we're always working on something. And then he goes on to say, actually, if there's one thing we ought to prioritise working on every day, it's working at being at rest. Sounds like an oxymoron, doesn't it? He said, how can you work at resting? Well, that is exactly what God wants us to do, given our inclination to work, worry and rush to finish all our tasks every day. He wants us to prioritise spending time with him and letting his love and words of grace flush out all our agitations, our worries and our fears. So my friend, he goes on to say, make labouring to enter God's rest number one in your to-do list every day. When you are at rest, God's grace can flow unhindered through you to accomplish with ease all that needs to be accomplished for the day. Rest is his provision for you today, so receive it. And the scriptures going alongside that, Hebrews 4:11, Genesis 2:2-3, and Psalm 127:1-2. So let's therefore labour to enter into that rest then. Well, let's continue to worship the Lord with the great I Am and to the ends of the earth.

Yeah, that concludes the EP then by YWAM, called The Sound of Go. So I trust you enjoyed that short excerpt there of music. We're going to continue on with Nathan Jess shortly after just sharing the reading by Joseph Prince about resting your way into God's presence. This is called Grace for Parenting. If you're overwhelmed by the responsibilities of being a parent today, I want to encourage you to believe that there is a provision and a grace for parenting. Instead of worrying and being anxious for your children, pray for them to experience God's wisdom, favour and protection through Jesus Christ. Before they go to bed at night or before they leave for school, just lay hands on them and say, because you are a Jesus boy or Jesus girl, day by day you are increasing in the wisdom of God and in the favour with God and men. Jesus will cause you to be at the right place at the right time. So cast your cares for the Lord, for your children to the Lord. Trust him for their provision of wisdom to speak words of encouragement and life to them about making good decisions instead of bowing to peer pressure. The Lord has equipped and provided you with the grace to be an excellent parent. So that's good news there with some scriptures from Matthew 6:27, Luke 2:52. And 1 Samuel 2:26. Well, let's continue to worship the Lord then with this new album. It's beginning with Awake My Soul and Sons and Daughters.

Yeah, sons and daughters, you're listening to 101.8 Branch FM Radio for Life with Nathan Jess here. Well, continuing our theme on resting our way into God's presence. In Isaiah 28, 11 to 12, it says, "For with stammering lips and another tongue, he will speak to this people to whom he said, 'This is the rest with which you may cause the weary to rest, and this is the refreshing.'" Well, that's good news then, because the prophet Isaiah describes speaking in tongues then as the rest and the refreshing. In the New Testament, the Apostle Paul tells us that the believer who speaks in tongues edifies himself. The word edify here is okiodomio, which means to build up, restore and repair. So, Joseph says, "I have found all this to be true, especially when I'm tired after a long flight. Many a time, despite the jet lag, praying in the Holy Spirit has given me a supernatural rest and energy to carry on preaching and ministering." So, my friend, he says, one of the best ways to be refreshed is to enter into rest and remain restful is to pray in tongues throughout the day. You can pray in tongues under your breath, on your way to work, or while you have your coffee break. If you're a homemaker, you can pray in tongues while cooking or doing the laundry. Beloved, when you are involved in the Holy Spirit and are restful, how can you not experience his supernatural provision in everything you do? Well, that's good news there from Joseph Prince. Let's continue then to worship the Lord with Tear the Veil, featuring Chris McClarney, and Hearts of the Fathers.

You're listening to 101.8 Branch FM Radio for Life, coming to the end of the show shortly. Well, rest is Holy Spirit directed activity, it says here. One of the greatest benefits of praying in tongues is that it sensitizes you to the leading of the Holy Spirit. A brother from our church, Joseph Prince, was saying, was tormented by panic attacks and depressed to the point of being suicidal. He had other health issues too and had to take many pills each night just to get a bit of sleep. But he started to pray in tongues after he heard me preach on the subject and experienced divine peace. Every day he just prayed in tongues. The more he did that, the more he was tuned to the Spirit's leading in the areas of his diet, his medication and health. Led by the Spirit, he finally got out of his 9-year ordeal. So my friend, he said, rest is not inactivity or laziness, but Holy Spirit directed activity. The more you pray in tongues, the more you'll be sensed the Spirit's leading. He will lead you out of your valley of depression, debt or disease and bring you to a high place of health and wholeness. It's good news there by Joseph Prince, so put it into action. Well, let's continue on with love in its deepest form, and there is a season.

Amen. Trish, we enjoyed this album by Nathan Jess today on this show, and just trust in the Lord. And a scripture just came to mind, Matthew 6:33, but seek first the kingdom of God and his righteousness, and all these things shall be added to you. Therefore don't worry about tomorrow, for tomorrow will worry about its own things. Sufficient for the day is its own trouble. So therefore just trust in God, and he'll supply all your needs. Well, I'm going to play out with today's show with Amazing Grace, I Will Trust, but I'll be back next week with Rent Collective. 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
1: Money, sex and power are the most powerful agents in the world. Any one of them can take down presidents and pastors, politicians and kings. They can be destructive, but they also have great potential for good. The difference lies in how we handle them. In God's kingdom, everything operates in reverse. So when you're hated, Jesus says to love. When someone hurts us, we're called to do good. It's the opposite spirit every time. So when it comes to handling money, sex, and power, you may have guessed the solution. When the world says to use power for our own ends, Jesus says to use it in service to others. When the world says, spend money on yourself, Jesus says, it's more blessed to give than receive. When the world says to use sex for your own pleasure, Jesus says to offer it to another in covenant love. The key is to release money, sex and power from our hands so that each of them is kept from our hearts. It's then that they can be fully used for good. You're listening to Tanya Harris of GodConversations.com.

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1: Hello, I'm Dudley Anderson. Sharon had recently finished school and was waiting on God for the next move. Was it to be university or get a job? And what about marriage? She quizzed me after church one morning. As I prayed for her, I saw Sharon at the start of a long, winding path. Beneath her feet, the path was visible, but beyond that, it was covered in thick dust, and Sharon couldn't see the way forward. Then, in my mind's eye, I saw the dust blow away in a patch just in front of her, exposing a spot large enough for only 1 foot. Gradually, through prayer and God-seeking, patch after patch appeared so that she could take each new step on her pathway of life. God-tracking requires step-by-step faith. Only God knows how long and where the path leads, and only by acknowledging the Lord step-by-step will we see the way forward in clarity. God-tracking is walking God's pathway step-by-step. Subscribe to Tracker at godtracker.co.uk.

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3: Why do you believe in God?
4: I had a bad experience on drugs, overdosed. Came round in hospital, came out of hospital. My mind was broken. Panic attacks, thinking I was dying. But over a six-month period, I heard a small voice saying, trust in God. First and second time, I said, I don't need God. I can sort this out myself. But my wife said to me, you have to trust in somebody. She wasn't talking about God. She knew I was going through torment. She said, you must trust in someone. And I had a bath that night. Thought, who can I trust? Went through a list of people in my mind. But a little voice said again, trust in God. I said, I'll trust in you, God, if I go mad or I die. I trust in you. Said a prayer. And the power of God and a joy came upon me. All my anxieties left me, my torment. And I knew there was a God. Found a Bible soon after and gave my life to Jesus. Full of joy, never slept for a full week. My wife said, are you okay? You haven't slept for three or four nights. I said, I'm full of joy, there's a God.
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1: I've come today because I want to tell you the truth. I'm not here to lie to you. And whether you're over here on the right or whether you're on my left, I want you to know one thing. Listen to me. There is a God in heaven, and you may believe me or maybe you don't believe me, but I'm here to tell you that there's a God in heaven who loves you. And let me tell you something. God knows all about prisons. He knows exactly what you're here for. He knows everything about your life. And I'm here to tell you he's got a plan and he's got a purpose for your life.
2: God's plan is a plan for hope and life and purpose. And you can experience that plan when you come to him by faith in Jesus Christ. We're the Billy Graham Evangelistic Association. To learn more about having a personal relationship with Jesus Christ, go online to billygraham.org and click the link, Spiritual Help.

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1: Welcome to Everyday Moments with Joyce Meyer. We'd all love to have more money, but would God? There are reasons why some people have a lot and some people have a little. Here's Joyce to address this issue on today's Everyday Moment.
2: Well, how different do you think your life would be if you had more money? Well, the answer to this question lies within these two statements. How do you act when you have a lot of money? And how do you act when you don't have a lot of money? Scripture tells us that if we are faithful with a little, we will be made ruler over much. We need to learn to not let the amount of money that we have control us. We need to be the same either way, whether we're abased or abounding. We need to learn to be content in the dry times and the abounding times, and ask God to give you what you should have. I don't think we should just pray for what we want. I think we need to ask God to give us what He knows that we can handle. I don't believe everybody can handle the same thing, but one of the ways to find out is to watch how you act when you have a lot and how you act when you have a little. We need to be good to people when we have a lot, and we certainly need to not be unhappy when we're going through difficult times. Have a great rest of the day.
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3: Yes, I thought so. Okay, so what's on offer? Firstly, there's Easy Does It, with music to relax to. A put your feet up and let the world go by moment. Then there's Just Jazz and Blues, for people who just love the creativity of jazz and the down-to-earth lyrics of the blues. I mean, what's not to like? So when can you hear these shows on Branch FM? Well, Just Jazz and Blues is on every Monday evening at 8 p.m. and Easy Does It can be heard every Sunday evening at 7:30 p.m. And with both shows lifting high the name of Jesus, including a few encouraging thoughts from yours truly, you'll be more than welcome.

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2: There was once a father who, all the way home from church, fussed about the sermon and then fussed about the traffic. Hi there, I'm Chuck Swindoll. And then this man fussed about how late the meal was served. And then when it was served, the same man bowed his head and said a great prayer. Just as they were passing the potatoes, his small son said, "Daddy, did God hear you when you left church and started fussing about the sermon and the traffic?" Father sort of blushed and said, "Well, yes, son, he heard me." "And Daddy, did God hear you when you prayed for this food we're eating?" "Yes, son, he heard me." So, Daddy, which one did God believe? Never forget, my friend, your kids are watching and listening.
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1: At a conference recently, I was asked to name the greatest influences in my life. Other members of the panel mentioned a number of famous speakers and leaders whose respect I deeply share, but they were not the people I named in my answer. My greatest mentors are those who are closest to me. Many of us wish that we could be mentored by the greats, and in some ways we can. While we may not be able to sit and chat with them, we can hear about their secrets to success in their books and sermons. But true change doesn't come from those who stand at a distance. Real growth happens in the context of relationship, where, as Proverbs says, iron sharpens iron. Those attitudes, habits, and mindsets that can only be challenged by those who love and believe in us, the ones God has placed in our lives to grow us into our full potential. The best place to find a mentor is to look right in front of you. It's usually a lot more challenging than sitting in an audience, but the impact is worth it. You're listening to Tanya Harris of GodConversations.com.

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1: Hi, I'm Dudley Anderson. It's said that God is the God of the second chances, but I think that God is the God of the 70 times 7 chances. Peter once asked Jesus, "How many times shall I forgive my brother? Up to 7 times?" Peter assumed that there was a limit to forgiveness, but Jesus replied, "No, Peter, not just 7 times, but 70 times 7. Biblically, the number 7 represents perfection. Thank God that he's willing to forgive me perfectly every time I sin. Of course, I'm not free to deliberately keep on sinning, but because I am less than perfect, sadly, I find myself doing the same things time and again. If you've made a mistake, then with true heart, lay your failures at the foot of the cross, repent of your sin, and our God, who is faithful and just, will forgive you and restore you perfectly. God Tracking is walking with the God of the 70 times 7. Subscribe to Tracker at godtracker.co.uk.

0: why do you believe in God?
1: I came down here from Africa because something to do with politics. My parents were killed and my life was in danger as well because I was next. My whole family had been killed and they had actually jailed me. I was supposed to be killed, I think, in 7 days. But I prayed to God and I asked him if I lived tomorrow, I'd praise his name every day. One of the gentlemen down there helped me out, and that's how I found my way to England. I'd never been to England before, I didn't even know I was coming to England. I've got so many instances where I know God has been there and God has answered my prayers. And just even walking into church, the church we walked into and met a family. My son's got grandparents, which I thought he would never have in his whole life. He's loved and I'm loved. I thought out. It's just too much for me. From the time I became a Christian, I feel like I'm carrying God with me wherever I go because I feel confident and I feel the power of God that if I drop dead today, I know I would go for eternal life.
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1: In Noah's day, the world was filled with wickedness, corruption, violence. 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It was a world in which marriage was abused. It was a world in which violence prevailed. But Noah was a good man. He walked with God, the Bible says. The Bible says, by faith, Noah, being warned of God of things not seen yet, moved with fear. People ask, is it legitimate for a person to come to Christ out of fear? Absolutely.
2: As Mr. Graham has said, fear works if it brings you to Jesus Christ. 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
1: Welcome to Everyday Moments with Joyce Meyer. 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That's exactly why Joyce says, know what you owe. 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
2: You know, there are many times when people feel like they just have to have something to stay happy. Well, if I just don't get this, I'm just not going to be happy. Or they feel like no matter what state their finances are in, they just have to buy this thing. They may already be in debt. They may already not being able to pay the bills they have, but they see something and they feel like, I have to have this. Well, you know, I want to encourage you, don't keep going deeper in debt for things, and more things. Especially things that half the time we really don't even need anyway. You need to know what you owe, not just what you want. You need to know what you have. You need to know what you

0: owe and not be ignorant about your finances. The Bible says that we need to know the state of our flocks, and so you need to know what you have and know what you owe, so when you go out and you're tempted to buy more, you know if you can afford to buy it, or if you're just doing it in emotions and it's just going to make your situation worse. God bless you and walk in His wisdom.
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1: In my home, the dirtiest thing in the house is the thermostat. Now why? Well, there's so many fingerprints all over it. Hi, I'm Chuck Swindoll. My wife, God bless her, is always cold. Now, I stay hot almost all the time. So, is it hot or cold in our home? Well, that just depends on whom you ask. If it's 70, I'm feeling great, but she's got on a winter coat. You get my point? The thermostat can say the exact same thing, and I think it's saying hot when she says it's saying cold. And that's true about our moral thermostat, too. If there's no standard, then anything can be hot. Anything can be cold. I think that's a pretty risky way to live.
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1: 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I put my name, Martin Cooper, in the subject line. We can pray for you, pray for where you work, and pray for healing as well.

That's the thing about praise. Benjamin William Hastings on Branch FM Radio for Life, serving Dewsbury and West Yorkshire. I'm Martin Cooper. We're praying this hour. Pray right now for mission. Jesus said, I tell you, open your eyes and look at the fields. They are ripe for harvest. That's a quote from Jesus in the Gospel of John, chapter 4, verse 35. So I pray for every church to mobilize for God's mission, both locally, around the corner and outside our front door, and globally, overseas as well. And I pray for each one of us individually to think about how we can be part of that mission. Amen. Amen. 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We are messengers. God, you are.

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2: I don't know about you, but when I hear the stories of war and terror on the evening news, I feel powerless sitting at home on the lounge. We know that God's heart is to reach out to the suffering, but most of us are not international diplomats, politicians or war strategists. How are we to do anything about it? It's here that we need to be reminded of a powerful weapon at our disposal. The scriptures tell us that behind the scenes of earthly conflict, there's a spiritual battle going on that requires spiritual weapons to overcome. That weapon is prayer. Like the incense depicted in Revelation chapter 8, our prayers may feel more like wisps of smoke wafting up to heaven, but they return as thunder and lightning, having powerful impact on the earth. So next time you hear a tragic news story, say a word of prayer. Every time you see evil on the screen, send up the incense. We need to understand the power of the weapon we've been given. We need to know that even from the safety of our lounge room chairs, we can make a difference. 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
5: 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So what are you going to say about that then?
6: Whoopee!
5: Yes, I thought so. Okay, so what's on offer? Firstly, there's Easy Does It, with music to relax to. A put your feet up and let the world go by moment. Then there's Just Jazz and Blues, for people who just love the creativity of jazz and the down-to-earth lyrics of the blues. I mean, what's not to like? So when can you hear these shows on Branch FM? Well, Just Jazz and Blues is on every Monday evening at 8 p.m. and Easy Does It can be heard every Sunday evening at 7:30 p.m. And with both shows lifting high the name of Jesus, including a few encouraging thoughts from yours truly, you'll be more than welcome.

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1: Stephen Stanley, Rest in the Father, Branch FM, Radio for Life. And pray right now, Father God, there are places around the world where conflict seems to have become the norm. For example, parts of Africa, the Middle East, Ukraine, Taiwan, the threats all the time. There's sectarianism, there's violence, and there's hatred in this world. Father, we choose not to turn away, but to turn to you as we pray the words of Simon Peter. Lord, to whom shall we go? You, Father, have the words of eternal life. So, Jesus, you love these places and these people. Speak your words of eternal life over them today. Make your presence known, please. Heal these lands. Amen. 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I'm Martin Cooper. 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
2: You know, I pray for you if you've got a long-term illness. I pray for example, the estimated 2 million people reported to be suffering with exhaustion. Some, I know you've had it diagnosed. Others, you just don't know what's causing you to be so tired all the time. There's other long-term conditions around as well. I thank you, Father God, for the scientists who are developing various treatments, various vaccines, particularly over the past few years. And I thank you for the thousands of medical staff who've been looking after us and the doctors who've been advising us when we've been ill. Thank you, Father God. I pray that now we have a physical and a spiritual deliverance for our nation. Amen. Amen. 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I'm Martin Cooper. I've seen

Micah Tyler and I See Grace. I pray for you if you work at Dewsbury Hospital. If you work as a doctor, a nurse, maybe part of the ancillary staff, the porters and the cleaners, as well as the admin teams too. Father God, please protect us all and give us energy to continue in our jobs. And may God help you to find time of rest and recuperation somewhere along the line really quickly. I pray for these things in the name of your Son, Jesus. Amen. Amen. 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And put my name, Martin Cooper, in the subject line. Zachary Ray, When You Know.

0: I prayed for you if you work as a taxi driver in Dewsbury, in the Kirklees area, if you're licensed through Kirklees Council. I pray for other transport workers, bus drivers, for the train staff at Dewsbury Station, on the trains, the conductors, the drivers, and also the cleaners in the depots, in the train depot, in the bus depots as well, wiping the seats and the handrails down and the doors, and keeping the bus and the rail station in public spaces as well clean. Father God, protect us all and show us your love today.
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0: Talking of prayer, here's Matt Mayer, and he's put into song the Lord's Prayer.

0: And the Lord's Prayer. I pray for you if you're a school teacher, classroom assistant, perhaps you work in education, the dining assistants, school admin staff in the office, and cleaners and caretakers as well. Lord, please protect us all who work in education. And in the holidays, give us time to relax and to recuperate as well. I ask this in the name of your Son Jesus. Amen. 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
1: Hi, I'm Dudley Anderson. Jehoshaphat dropped his head and gazed at the mosaic floor of his chamber. The messenger's words still ringing in his ears, a vast army is coming against you from Edom. He'd feared this for so long. Slowly raising his head, the king knew there was only one thing to do, inquire of Yahweh. O Lord, God of our fathers, we do not know what to do, but our eyes are upon you. The word of God came to him through the prophet, do not be afraid, for the battle is not yours, but God's. While Jehoshaphat and the people of Judah were still praising God, the Lord set up ambushes against their enemy and totally annihilated it. Dear God Trekker, as you face your battles, God is calling you to not give up, but look up. 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Keep your eyes on Jesus and watch how he will deliver you. God Trekking is never looking down in the face of battle. Find out about God Trekking at godtrekker.co.uk.
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Here's Ryan Stevenson, a song of his called Amadeus.

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I pray for the hundreds and the thousands of us who are suffering in silence, waiting for surgery, waiting for an NHS outpatient's appointment. 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
1: 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See you there!

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Branch FM, radio for life. You know, the Bible says that we should pray for those in authority over us. So I pray for our nation. I pray for our royal family. I pray for our MPs. And I pray for our councillors on Kirklees Council in Dewsbury and Huddersfield. And I pray for the Mayor of West Yorkshire. Lord, give them all wisdom as they rule over us. Toby Mac and Cochrane & Co. 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
1: It's Martin Cooper. You know that old phrase, I wish I knew then what I know now? We're talking about that this hour. It's John Reddick. I believe it.

0: Amen. That's John Reddick, and I believe it. I'm Martin Cooper. I'll be meeting Dewsbury Market Day shoppers. What memories have we got of growing up?
1: We'd both strict parents, you see, you know. Yeah.
2: No, but I wasn't one that took attention a lot. 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
3: 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No, I don't regret it.
0: We'll be meeting Peter, Kathleen, Linda, Charles and Barbara, talking about our youth.

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1: Many of us believe in a God who speaks, but it wasn't always that way. In the ancient world, people believed in multiple gods, but you could never quite know what they were thinking. You could only guess by looking at the circumstances. If the crops were flourishing, the gods were happy. But a famine or earthquake probably meant the gods were angry. It is against this backdrop that the God of the Bible is best understood. The story of the prophet Elijah shows us how. At a time when Elijah is depressed and fearful, God reveals himself. There's a powerful wind, but God isn't seen in the wind. There's an earthquake, but God isn't in the earthquake. There's a fire, but God isn't seen in the fire. How is God revealed? God speaks. He comes as a voice. This voice reassures Elijah and tells him what to do. Unlike the gods of the ancient world, the God of the Bible can be heard. This God is personal. This God can be known. I'm Tanya Harris of GodConversations.com.
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0: 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Ranch FM, Radio for London. I've been out on the streets of Dewsbury, just near the market, striking up conversations. I'm interested in what our teenage years were like. Now, I met Peter and Kathleen from Dewsbury, started by asking Peter what he thought about the old saying, if I knew now what I knew then.
1: Well, it's true, is that?
2: How would you finish that sentence?
1: Well.
2: What can you remember that you can tell me about?
1: Be a rich person or something like that, you
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1: know.
2: Do you have strong memories from your youth?
1: Oh, yeah.
2: Got up to things?
1: Quite well behaved, really.
2: Were you? Yeah. That's nice, that's good.
1: Yeah. Had a strict mother.
2: Yeah. So you had respect for authority then?
1: Oh yeah, definitely. Still have.
2: Yeah. Perhaps that's missing these days, would you say?
1: Yeah. Mm. Yeah.
2: So, what are you doing in Dewsbury today? You busy?
1: We're just going to doctor's surgery. Coming down here. We're just going to have a few minutes at market.
2: Yeah.
1: And then we're going for fish and chips.
2: Lovely.
1: Yeah. Sit in.
2: Yeah. Going to have a fish and chip lunch.
1: Yeah.
2: That's good.
1: Yeah.
2: Lovely. Smashing. If I asked you, what advice would you give to young people today from your life? Were you well behaved?
3: Yes.
2: You were?
3: Yeah.
2: And you respected authority?
3: Yes.
1: We'd both strict parents, you see, you know. Yeah.
2: It makes such a difference,
1: doesn't
2: it?
1: Of course it does,
2: and you had to be in by a certain time. And,
1: yeah.
3: Oh, yes.
1: Yeah.
2: Did you call your father sir?
1: No, I didn't, no.
2: No, I mean, some families they do, don't they?
1: Yeah. In our house, it was my mother that ruled.
2: What did your parents do for a living? Your mother was at home?
1: Yeah, my father worked in that mill just around the corner there, further
2: the shoddy mill?
1: No, not the shoddy one. The one that's now flats. Sprinkwell Mill.
2: Was he an overseer?
1: No. He was a warper.
2: Yeah.
1: My mother didn't work. She was at home looking after us, like, you know.
2: Yeah. Was there many of you?
1: Only four of us, that's all.
2: Yeah. Mind you, by standards today, that is a lot. It's good to meet you both.
1: Yeah.
2: God bless you. See you later.
1: All the best.
0: That's Peter and Kathleen. 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
1: I'm Martin Cooper. I've been out in the market area talking about our memories. Now, earlier I met a couple who'd made the journey here to visit the Wednesday market. They began by introducing themselves.
2: Charles.
3: Charles and
4: Barbara.
2: Barbara.
5: From Bradford.
3: From Bradford. Have you come today specifically for the market?
2: Yeah.
3: Excellent. I'm really pleased to hear it. So you're on your way there now?
2: Just going to have a walk.
3: Are you looking for anything in particular?
2: No, we just have a look around.
3: Just have a look around.
2: See how things are.
3: Good. Excellent.
2: You come regular on a Wednesday.
3: Just do you?
2: It's a run for us in the car.
3: Yeah, run out from Bradford.
2: Yeah.
3: That's nice. Have you heard the saying, I wish I knew then what I knew now?
2: Of course, everybody's heard that.
3: Yeah. What? Is there anything in your memory that you can think, oh, should have done that?
2: Better education, I should imagine. Yeah. Gone to... Taking more notice at school.
3: Paying attention more, not messing
2: paying
3: about.
2: Paying more attention, yeah.
3: Were you? Can I say this? Were you a troublemaker at school?
2: No, but I wasn't one that took attention a lot. Oh, no. You know, I got whacked a few times.
3: Yeah, we did in those days, didn't we?
2: Yeah.
3: But still, you've had a good life.
2: Oh, yes, yeah. At my age, 78.
3: Congratulations. Yeah. Any memories that you've got?
4: No, I just enjoyed it all.
3: Yeah?
4: Yeah.
3: Good.
4: I've been lucky.
3: Yeah. Well, it's good to see you both.
2: Thank you.
3: You have a good afternoon.
2: You as well.
3: Take care. Bye now.

0: Maverick City Music. 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Branch FM, Radio for Life. Jesus is the way, the truth, and the life. We are talking about If I Knew Then What I Know Now. Now, earlier, I met Linda out in Dewsbury telling me what she's been doing.
1: I have been up the market, yes, and it's all right, you know, it's somewhere to walk around, but I don't often spend time as much in Dewsbury as I used to do. You know, I like to have bus rides out with my friend and that.
2: So where's your favourite place to go, do you reckon?
1: Oh, gosh. I like Brighouse, you know, just Halifax, Harrogate, you know, York. I love all them places.
2: I'm asking people about what we remember from when we were younger. Do you remember that phrase, I wish I'd known then what I knew now?
1: Oh, yes, definitely.
2: Yeah? Anything comes to mind?
1: Yes, well... I don't regret my life, really.
2: Good.
1: No, good. You live your life, and I don't regret it. Yeah. So,
2: if you had one bit of advice to pass on to, well, in your case, your grandson, what would it be?
1: Look after your mum and dad.
2: Yep.
1: And yourself, and your sister, and your family, and enjoy your life.
2: It is all about family, isn't it?
1: Yeah, definitely.
2: You're right. Definitely. All about family.
1: Yeah, definitely, yeah.
2: Good.
1: Yeah.
2: You got any plans for this afternoon?
1: Yes, I'm going to see my partner in Leeds, care home. So.
2: Bless you.
1: Right, love. Okay.
2: It's lovely to see you.
3: Like

0: 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I'm Martin Cooper. In the next half hour, we'll meet Nick Ash, Jenny and Doreen, her two sisters, married couple Jeff and Betty, and Snowy the dog as well.
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0: So I've been talking to shoppers and office workers. Earlier I met up with Nick Ash and his wife. He's working in Yorkshire after a spell in a job down south in London.
2: Have you heard that phrase, if I knew then,
3: yeah,
2: what I know now?
3: Yep.
2: Yeah? Is there anything you can share with me that...
3: If I knew then what I knew now, then... I don't want to say something as mundane as I would have put my head down in school, because I probably wouldn't have.
2: Okay. But, did you mess about at school?
3: Do you know what? I went through a rebel phase where did every Wednesday was, I knew I was getting a detention every Wednesday. It's one of them ones. But what I knew then, if I knew now, okay, as cliche as it sounds, I would have stuck at things. Back then, I had the idea I have now of motivation, inspiration, and being driven and passionate about what I do. I probably would have stuck at when I was 18. I started civil engineering. I started a really good firm in London.
2: Yeah.
3: But at 18, doing long hours, 15 hours a day, doesn't really click to me.
2: It's not good, is it?
3: But if I knew that, I put the work in now.
2: Yeah.
3: Completely would have stuck at it.
2: But you're happy with your life now?
3: Absolutely. I've just got married last week to this lovely
2: congratulations.
3: Lady.
2: Congratulations.
3: Thank you very much.
2: Congratulations.
3: No, it's going good.
2: Yeah.
3: It's going good.
2: It's lovely to meet you. Take care. See you later.

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1: Hi, I'm Dudley Anderson. Hudson Taylor once said, "We can make our best plans and try to carry them out in our own strength, or we can make careful plans and ask God to simply bless them." Then he'd add, "Yet another way of working is to begin with God, ask his plans, and then offer ourselves to him to carry out his purposes." This epitomizes the concept of what I call God tracking. The Bible says God knows the plans he has for us. So we need to acknowledge God in all our ways and seek first his plans and purposes. Taylor spent 51 years in China in the mid-1800s, resulting in 18,000 conversions. Then, during the dark years of the Cultural Revolution, Christianity vastly reduced. But Taylor's legacy lived on. Today, in that communist land, more people go to church on a Sunday than in the whole of so-called Christianized Europe. So begin with God before you make your plans. Ask his plans and offer yourself to him to carry out his purposes. God Tracking is making your plans God's way. More at godtracker.co.uk.
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0: Phil Wickham. This is our God, King Jesus. I'm Martin Cooper. I'm listening to you on the streets of Dewsbury. It's Branch FM, Radio for Life. We're on 101.8. Now, I've been out in the market area talking about your teenage years. Here's Jeff out with his wife, Betty, walking their dog. It's that phrase, if I knew then what I know now.
1: Only to pay more attention at school, and that it's been wise after the event that you should have paid more attention to school things, and less about kicking footballs about and playing cricket.
2: So you loved sports, did you?
1: Mm.
2: Yeah. What position did you play at football?
1: I didn't play any of it. I wasn't in any team.
2: Just
1: liked to have the kick arounds and watched and things.
2: And follow a team?
1: Well, a rugby team, Dewsbury.
2: Really good. Mm. What advice would you pass on to the young generation now?
1: Do your best, believe in yourself, and reach for the stars and you'll grab one.
2: That's sound advice, that's good, that. Have you been up the market?
1: Yeah.
2: Have you got anything?
1: Nothing outstanding. Bit of fish.
2: Bit of fish. Oh, that's good. Can have that later on.
1: Yeah.
2: Oh, that's lovely. Have you got plans for later in the day?
1: Opticians.
2: Get your glasses checked.
1: Mm-hmm.
2: It's lovely to meet. What's your dog called?
3: Snowy.
2: What's Snowy done to his back leg?
3: She chewed it.
2: Oh, how old is she?
3: Nearly 11.
2: Really?
3: Yes.
2: Well, she's lovely.
3: Very much an old lady.
2: Yeah, what breed is she?
3: She's a Bichon Frise.
2: Say that again.
3: A Bichon Frise.
2: Ah, you see, I'm not an expert in dogs. I don't know nothing about that.
1: French by origin.
2: Yes. Smashing.
3: Yes.
2: See you later.
4: We were bounded by captivity. Hope was lost, we forgot our dreams. But at your word, you will set us free. You restore what was meant to be.

0: band is called In Salvation. That's called Exodus. It's Branch FM, Radio for Life. I'm Martin Cooper. I've been talking with shoppers in Dewsbury in the market area, talking about the wisdom that comes with age. Earlier, I met two sisters.
1: I'm Jenny.
2: Jenny and
3: Doreen.
2: Nice to meet you both.
3: Sisters.
2: Oh, your sisters.
1: Yes.
2: Lovely. How many years separate you?
1: Six.
2: I may ask?
1: Six, yeah.
2: Who's older?
1: Me.
2: All right, so you're the wise one, are you?
1: I like to think so.
2: You're the one in charge all the time.
1: Yeah.
2: Did your mum and dad always say, look after the rest of them?
1: Yeah, we were only two of us, weren't we?
2: Yeah.
1: But
2: you always had to look after.
1: Yeah.
2: Yeah. You know, do you remember that phrase, if I'd known then what I know now.
1: Yeah.
2: Is there anything springs to mind that you can share?
1: I don't know. My first marriage failed, but if I'd have known about that, you know.
2: But you can't turn back time.
1: No, you can't turn back time.
2: And I think as the years go on, we do get wisdom from past events, don't we?
1: Yeah.
2: What advice would you give to the youth of today? Good.
4: I don't know, sometimes I think they give up too early on the relationships.
3: They want everything now.
4: And
3: they can't wait.
2: Yeah.
3: They've got to get everything now. Everything has got to be
4: impatient
3: now.
2: I think you're right.
3: Yeah.
2: Have you been up the market today?
3: We're just going now.
4: We're just on his way now.
2: Are you looking for anything?
3: Yeah, I want some sandals now.
2: Yeah.
3: It's coming warm.
2: Yes, see what there is. That's a good idea.
3: Yes, I do. Thanks.
2: Take care. See you later.

Tori Harper and Neon Feather, a song called Horizon. I'm Martin Cooper. It's Market Talk on Branch FM 101.8 Radio for Life. Now, this last hour, I've been asking shoppers in the Dewsbury Market area about the question, if I knew then what I know now, Well, the Bible in Proverbs chapter 1 says this. This is Proverbs 1 to 6. The Proverbs of Solomon, son of David, king of Israel, for gaining wisdom and instruction, for understanding words of insight, for receiving instruction in prudent behavior, doing what is right and just and fair, for giving prudence to those who are simple, knowledge and discretion to the young. Let the wise listen and add to their learning, and let the discerning get guidance for understanding proverbs and parables, the sayings and riddles of the wise. And in verse 8, let me add that, listen, my son, to your father's instruction, and do not forsake your mother's teaching. 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I'm running home.

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3: Sometimes life can just be completely stressful. 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
4: And I'm Donna Cruz. 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
6: Not always bad. If you're standing on a cliff and you're afraid, that's probably real healthy fear. But sometimes our bodies tell us something's dangerous, but it's more of an emotional danger or a vulnerability that we're afraid of.
7: And I reached out and I found her hand and I squeezed it and I said, oh no, you are not nobody. And I asked her her name and I told her mine. And after we visited, I walked away with my son and I thought, nobody is a nobody.
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1: I'm Donna Cruz. One of the most paralyzing things in the world can be a decision. Emily P. Freeman wants to help you get to the root of it. She's written a new book called The Next Right Thing, a simple, soulful practice for making life decisions.
2: I think when it comes to decisions in our lives, big or small, and we feel stuck, I think one question we can ask ourselves is, am I being led by love or pushed by fear? And fear is not always bad. If you're standing on a cliff and you're afraid, that's probably real healthy fear. But sometimes our bodies tell us something's dangerous, but it's more of an emotional danger or a vulnerability that we're afraid of. And so building those muscles of discernment, of listening to our life, of listening to God and people who know us and who know God, that can be a healthy practice. Am I waiting because this is a sacred space of me waiting to listen to God? Or am I waiting to make this decision because I'm scared? And that sacred wait versus that scared wait, it's all the same letters, just a little bit flip them around. And we can discover, is this a fearful place? Or am I being led by love? And can I listen to the voice of love?

You want to get to the mountaintop, but you don't want to climb. So let's say you don't climb the mountain, and all of a sudden a helicopter takes you to the mountaintop. You're not going to have the fortitude mentally, spiritually, emotionally, physically to navigate and manage a mountaintop experience if you haven't climbed there. Success is not an elevator. It is a staircase. So start stepping. And you'll be surprised when you start taking the small steps, that those steps will lead you eventually even higher than you thought it was possible that you could climb. You want

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1: Hi, I'm Keith Stevens. Maybe you've wondered if your life really matters and thought that anyone else could do what you do. Jennifer Rothschild, who's written books like Me, Myself, and Lies, says that may be true, but no one can be who you are. Jennifer lost her sight as a teenager, but has lived a remarkable life despite the obstacles.
2: My son was a freshman in college, and we went to visit him during Parents Weekend. We met his residence director, we met some professors, and then we went into the cafeteria and a woman greeted me. And so when she greeted me, I just simply said, "Now, tell me, who are you?" And she hesitated. And I thought, oh no, I probably should know who she is. And then I realized, well, she probably doesn't realize that I'm blind, that I can't see her. And just as I was figuring all that out, she hesitated, must have looked down at my cane, and she said, oh, ma'am, I'm nobody. I'm just a cafeteria worker. And I reached out and I found her hand and I squeezed it and I said, oh no, you are not nobody. You're not just a cafeteria worker. And I asked her name and I told her mine. And after we visited, I walked away with my son and I thought, nobody is a nobody. Everybody is a somebody. But sometimes we can feel invisible and we can associate who we are with what we do. And we think if what we do isn't important, we're not important. But who we are and how we feel is not the same thing. And who we are and what we do are not the same thing. We are loved, accepted, and complete, beautiful children of God.
3: You

0: safe.
1: You know, sometimes we think, well, why doesn't God just stop everybody from making bad choices? Well, that means he would have to stop us from being human, because part of being human, being made in his image, is being intelligent beings with the capacity to choose. And if he forces us so that we just choose good, then we're not choosing at all. He's choosing on our behalf.
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6: 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He genuinely asks people how they're doing and stops to listen to see how they do. And he goes to bed happy.

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1: Hi, I'm Donna Cruz. It's right up there with finding lasting youth, finding the secret to true happiness. 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
2: I talk about two mythical characters, one named Mo and one named Joe. Mo expects everybody to make him happy all the time. He expects the person at the valet to remember his name. He expects that everybody in the office to ask him how he's doing. He expects his wife to prepare his breakfast. And since he has so many expectations of other people, he's really a miserable person. Contrast him with Joe. Joe decides he's going to make everybody happy. He's in charge of other people's happiness. So he sets out to encourage. He sets out, if he has a word to teach, he shares it. He shows up early for meetings. He genuinely asks people how they're doing and stops to listen to see how they do. And he goes to bed happy because he really has found a key, the key to happiness. And that is, when I make other people happy, my happiness level increases. If I

0: pain is always telling us something needs attention. 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And we're just too good at sweeping them under the rug.
1: Hold it all together. 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
0: Our tendency is to think we can't let anything go. But the reality is we can. Because if we were in a car accident and we were in the hospital, everybody would have to figure it out, right? But the problem is we simply don't know how to put those kind of brakes on our lives. So when you

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2: Hi, I'm Sarah Taylor with an encouraging thought on Keep the Faith. 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
3: My wife is 37, and she's had 7 surgeries, and her last surgery, she had problems getting intubated. So she broke down and cried, and I told her that there's a reason, there's always a reason God does this. God doesn't always show us, but he happened to show her why. They actually had a machine that could intubate her non-invasively without having to go through. And they had to find this, and the hospital actually bought the equipment. And now, because of her having to go through that little bit of trouble, I told her, think of all of the people that they're going to be able to help now with this machine because it's less invasive. And that was God showing her that through your troubles, there's light at the end of the tunnel.

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1: You're not alone, and if you needed a reminder about that, you're in the right place. Welcome to Keep the Faith. I'm Donna Cruz.
2: And I'm Keith Stevens, and hope is found here in songs and stories like these. 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
1: 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The classic Gloria Gaynor song, I Will Survive.

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1: I'm Keith Stevens, and sometimes your worst setbacks are setups. They're setups for something great. Just ask Gloria Gaynor.

0: She has a faith-based album called Testimony, but you may know her better from her smash hits like the iconic I Will Survive. That song has more meaning to it than you might realize.
1: I had been in hospital. I had surgery on my spine because I'd fallen backwards over monitored on stage doing a performance and woke up the next morning paralyzed from the waist down. I'm in the hospital wondering what's going to happen to me. Where am I going to go? What am I going to do? Because I can't work. I can't do anything. But I'd been praying, and I left the hospital, quite honestly, confident that God was going to do something, just not knowing what. And I get a phone call from the record company, who had said they were not going to renew my contract. They were just going to let it die, that they were not going to do that. So they sent me out to L.A. to record. I said, well, I like songs that are meaningful, that have great lyrics that touch people's hearts. They said, well, we think you're the one we've been waiting for to record this song that we wrote 2 years ago. So I've always believed that God said to them, look, sit down, write this song, and hold on to it. I'm going to send you somebody. And he sent me.

The thing is that compatibility on dates doesn't tell you anything about how you handle budgeting, setting up a home, raising kids, going through depression, unemployment, or success. All it tells you is how happy you'll be on vacation.

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In a world of masks, sometimes we need to see real to be real. 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
1: Hi, I'm Donna Cruz. When you're feeling stuck, you need a different perspective, something that will trigger change. Andy Andrews helps all kinds of people achieve their best in life, and he contributes regularly here on Keep the Faith. His latest book, The Bottom of the Pool, just might join his list of New York Times bestsellers. In it, he reveals a key ingredient to success that's often overlooked.
2: You know, you read biographies of great people who didn't have a lot of self-discipline. You'll read biographies of great people who succeeded in unbelievable things and they didn't have a lot of money. And you'll read biographies of people who did incredible things and they didn't have a lot of education. But you will never read a biography of somebody who did some great things and didn't have a great imagination. So we're not talking about a Walt Disney kind of imagination. We're talking about that kind of creative thinking, that imagination that allows you to imagine what you need to avoid here. It allows you to imagine what the answer may be, and it allows you to imagine a future that you can move toward. And so you can click that into gear. If I say to you, how do we get this car that won't start from the front yard to the backyard? And you might say to me, I don't know. My question to you would be, okay, well, if you did know, what would you do first? Well, I don't know. Okay, but imagine you did know. Now, let's just imagine. I mean, let's put that on the board. Imagine you knew. So what's going on? You can put that imagination into gear. I mean, it sounds silly, but if you think you don't have an imagination that works well, I want you just to imagine that you have a great one. That's all this is.
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0: Sometimes all you need is a story to remind you that there's hope. 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
1: I hear in some places in Alaska, when a child does something wrong, they put a rock in the kid's backpack. If the child does something good, they take one out. I've been doing that most of my life. In fact, I have so many rocks on my back, I'm beginning to look like a worn-out, bow-legged old cowboy. But if I work hard, I can fake it and straighten up. Then God told me that He could fix the problem. I thought He wanted to take the rocks away, but He didn't. He wanted the backpack. That's what the cross is all about. Run to Jesus. He'll take your backpack too. I'm Steve Brown. You think about that. For more encouraging stories, plus a free gift, go to youthinkaboutthat.org.
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0: This is Keep the Faith.
1: I'm Keith Stevens. Run, run, run, go, go, go. So much of life is dictated by the clock. And in the process of doing what's urgent, maybe you miss out on what's meaningful. That was true for Valerie Burton and her family. So they decided to take a step back and evaluate the time they're given. She shares her stories in her book, It's About Time.
2: You know, you have to have a vision for what it would look like to spend your time well. But in that vision, have these key markers. Like, what are the things that let you know you're on track? In our family, some of our experiments actually ended up leading to us moving. We moved just a few miles away to a property where we have some land and we have horses. My husband grew up with horses, and our house faces west, so we can see the sunset. They're really spectacular. So we just started making it a daily ritual to go out on the porch and look at the sunset. And for us, even though that's not a huge change, it's just a decision to stop and spend some time together to notice, I mean, the divine beauty that is right in front of us every single day if we want to stop. So for you, maybe it's not the sunset. Maybe it's something else. Figure out what it looks like for you to do one more meaningful thing than you've been doing, to slow down for a moment and do something that feels right for you.

0: Sometimes it's just a glimmer. 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But no matter where you are in life today, there's always hope. Keep the faith.
1: Making well with my soul. 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
3: The first boyfriend I ever had and I we dated on and off for about 4 years. He was a bit of a bad boy, roughneck, and we broke up for the last time when I was about 18 years old. And 25 years later, I ran into an old friend of ours. They told me he was in prison. So I wrote him a letter, and then he called me, and the first thing he said to me was, I need you to know that I've turned my life over to God. I don't do any of those things anymore, and I never will again. And he got out of prison last June. We got married, and then 3 weeks later, he was diagnosed with bone marrow cancer, and he died this past July. So we only got a year together, but what he didn't know when I first spoke to him was that my mother had passed away 5 years earlier, and I had just really gotten away from God, and I know without a doubt that God used him as a vessel to bring me back to my faith.

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1: It's amazing the impact that just one person can have on the world. 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I'm Keith Stevens.
2: And I'm Donna Cruz. 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Here on Keep the Faith, that can sound something like this.
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4: 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She doesn't look like me or anybody that's related to me, and she still cares.
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1: I'm Donna Cruz. As your life takes shape, it's amazing to see the impact different people can have along the way, and they might not even know it. That's been the case for Kalen Moore. He played Division I college football and was a Rhodes Scholar, all after growing up in a gang culture. He refused to be a statistic, and others don't think he had to be either. He tells the story in his book, A Dream Too Big.
2: I remember when I was in sixth grade, I had a teacher named Mrs. Walters. You know, I came to school, I was pretty apathetic at that point in sixth grade because, you know, it was a nuisance for me to bring my backpack to school because it would weigh me down if I had to fight or if I had to defend myself, you know, on a long, treacherous journey, you know, on a bus going, you know, spanning a couple different cities. So I remember that teacher just pulling me to the side and telling me that, you know, there were great things in store for me and that I could be a great student and that I needed to bring my backpack. And just little points of that little encouragement right there, I remember it just sparked something in me where it's like, wow, you know, this lady is definitely not from where I'm from. She doesn't look like me or anybody that's related to me, and she still cares. And I think just that little moment, you know, I'm very glad that, you know, God had many different moments like that, you know, throughout my life that, you know, encouraged, you know, my intellect, that encouraged me, you know, as a student, or encouraged me as a man of my community or a leader. Wow.

comfort and safety were actually paralyzing me, and I wasn't living the adventure of a lifetime. In a way, I was so busy trying to keep up my standard of living that I wasn't living at all. I mean, the reality is 10 out of 10 people are gonna die. I mean, that's really the biggest fear, right? Besides public speaking, is that we're gonna die. And I realized that my expiration date's gonna come whether I worry about it today or I go live it today. And I decided I'm gonna choose to live it.

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1: Good to see you here in the house of the Lord today. I know there are not so many of us, but thank God for every one of us that is here. And, you know, we have the joy and blessing of worshipping the Lord together. And we're called to be faithful in that. And we're called also to be faithful in both the study and application of the Word of God to our lives. So I wanted to start a new series looking at Elijah. And, you know, obviously he's a great prophet, a powerful man of God, and one who was standing in a time when, yeah, let's just say things were difficult to stand. And we are called to stand according to the Word of God. And it's interesting, his name, Elijah, you can break that down, El for God, and Yah for Yahweh. So the name means effectively, Yahweh is my God, or God is Yahweh. They probably take it that way around as well. The point being is that at the time when Elijah was ministering and prophesying, there was a lot of other worship going on. And Ahab, who was the leader of the nation, the king at that time, and his wife Jezebel, had very much introduced, or if they hadn't introduced it, they'd certainly promoted it, the worship of Baal. So there were false gods being worshipped. And so we know very much that it was a time when Israel had forgotten God. You know, that leads Elijah to feelings that perhaps he's the only one who's still being faithful to God. And that wasn't true, of course. We find out that God has to point out to him that he's reserved others, a remnant. But, you know, at the same time, we recognize Elijah's fervor to promote the worship of God. We need to be fervent about the worship of the Lord Jesus, both in our commitment to worship him day by day, individually, but also as part of the body of Christ, to be those that come together and those that seek his face and those that sort of nail our colours to the mast. You know, these people, the Baal worshippers, were not afraid to proclaim their worship of Baal. And how much more should we, as those that believe in the Lord Jesus, be open about our faith and willing to share our faith? And when we come together, you know, to lift our hearts to the Lord so that there is corporate worship in the body of Christ. So all those things we see represented in Elijah. And just before I turn to 1 Kings 17, it's important for us to know that, you know, Elijah was a man of God. He wasn't a superhero who was able to brush off any sense of adversity. He felt the weight of the different things that were happening in the nation. And we know for us today, we're in a nation largely, you know, when you look at the size of this church, for instance, and you realize that, you know, when this was built in 1864, they felt that it was, you know, sufficient to accommodate the worshippers. We know that the way that it was arranged with the pews and all that sort of thing meant that actually they could cram in even more people than we're actually able to put in the church building today. And it does make you realize that we are spiritually, as a nation, in a dip in terms of faith, and that is all the more reason for us to share our faith and to pray that God would bring revival. So in various places in the New Testament, it makes a comment about Elijah, uses some of the things that he said as an example for teaching. And, you know, when James is writing about prayer for the sick, he says in chapter 5, verse 14, he says, "Is anyone among you sick? Let him call for the elders of the church. Let them pray over him, anointing him with oil in the name of the Lord. And the prayer of faith will save the sick, and the Lord will raise him up. And if he's committed sins, he will be forgiven." And he goes on, "Confess your trespasses to one another, pray for one another that you may be healed. The effective, fervent prayer of a righteous man avails much." And he uses the example of Elijah. He says, Elijah was a man, this version says, with a nature like ours, and he prayed earnestly that it would not rain. And it did not rain on the land for 3 years. And the heaven gave rain, and the earth produced its fruit. So Elijah, in many ways, I think it's quite a strange prayer, praying that it would not rain. I think most of us, I hope, beginning to feel that we need to pray that it would rain after an absence of rain in the garden and rain on the hills and so on. And, you know, the last time I remember seeing, well, there was a bit of a drought, particularly in the south, I think in about 2022. And the south has suffered probably more than we have. But in 1976, if you can go back that far, I remember I just finished university and, you know, my mum came to visit me, and I remember us talking about how all the hills had turned and the fields had turned brown. So the last time, you know, there was really a very significant drought. And I remember in our church at that time, I'd just become a Christian and just joined a church fellowship in Newbury. And we began to pray that the Lord would bring rain, because there hadn't been rain for such a long time. Well, Elijah experienced both. He prayed that there wouldn't be rain, and he prayed that there would be rain in the course of his life. And we know that it wasn't just a fickle thing, but it was brought about because it was a clear demonstration that to the people of the nation, but particularly to Ahab, who was leading the nation, that look, things are not in your hands, but in God's hands, in the God of Israel's hands. And you may do all sorts of things, and you make all sorts of endeavors to lead the land into the worship of false gods. But at the end of the day, it's true that God, the God of Israel, is the living God. And we know that the Lord Jesus came to the nation of Israel, and he is our Redeemer, he is our Savior, he is our Lord. And Jesus himself also refers to the fact that Elijah prayed this prayer, and he talks there about, in fact, he talks about Jesus going, Jesus talks about Elijah going to a woman in Zarephath, which was part of the Gentile nation. And he succeeds in irritating the people of Israel by pointing out that God sent him to a woman, a widow woman, who was of a Gentile nation rather than to the widows that were in Israel. He says that there were many widows in Israel at that time, but to none of them was Elijah sent. He was sent to this lady who we believe had faith in God, and Elijah influenced her faith. And so, with all those things, we recognize that Elijah was a man of prayer. So it says that he prayed earnestly that it would not rain. So it's interesting that in the Greek New Testament, it doesn't use a word like earnestly. It says he prayed. So in other words, it was like as if, you know, he was in prayer and yet he prayed fervently. I'm using the English word again, or earnestly, but it gives that sense of earnestly seeking God. And you know, whatever else our lives may be about, we need to be, as the people of God, people who maintain that relationship with God day by day. You know, I know God doesn't forsake us, he doesn't abandon us, but he does call us to be those who trust in him and who have that relationship. We pour out our hearts before him. But, you know, sometimes when you look at the prayers of Elijah, you think, well, you know, they're rather frank and open prayers, but that's what God desires. He desires frank and open prayers. He doesn't desire a religious ritual. He desires that we actually open our hearts to him, that we pour out our hearts to him, we say what's in our hearts, and we, to use a phrase, we tell it as it is. And if we tell it as it is, then God sees our hearts and will answer prayer. So, you know, that's good to know. And we read this phrase, and I think it almost doesn't do justice here in the New King James when it says, he was a man with a nature like ours. Well, I like the Authorized Version that says, he was a man of like passions as we have. And so it indicates, you know, he wasn't a wet rag, basically, but he was a man who had feeling. He is a man who had desire. He's a man who felt strongly about things. He was a man who experienced both negative and positive emotions, because we know that he became discouraged in his life, at certain points of his life. And yet God ministered to him, and he learned in the place where there was, in those discouragements, he learned about the still small voice. That God didn't come with a thunderclap. God didn't come with the earthquake. But, you know, God spoke to him, even in the middle of dramatic events, in a still, small voice. And I believe we all need to learn, and I'm still learning, to step out in when the still, small voice, but the clear voice of the Lord is in my heart. And of course, we've got the scriptures that enable us to understand and discern what indeed is the word of the Lord. So before I actually read in 1 Kings 17, I just want to read one other verse, and this is found in Colossians. And I believe it's important for us as New Testament Christians, because clearly Elijah was raised up as a prophet to the nation in a time when before Jesus came. But as New Testament Christians, we need to allow the Word of God to dwell richly. And when Paul is writing about the character of the new man, I'll read from Colossians. I've been looking in that book. Colossians chapter 3 and verse 12, and he says, "Therefore, elect of God, holy and beloved, put on mercy, kindness, humility, meekness, long-suffering, bearing with one another." Sometimes we need to do that, don't we? "And forgiving one another as a complaint against another, even as Christ forgave you, so you also must do. But above all these things, put on love, which is the bond of perfection. And let the peace of God rule in your hearts, to which also you are called in one body, and be thankful." And this is the verse I wanted to get to, verse 16. "Let the word of Christ dwell in you richly in all wisdom, teaching and admonishing one another in psalms and hymns and spiritual songs, singing with grace in your hearts to the Lord. And whatever you do in word or deed, do all in the name of the Lord, giving thanks to God the Father through him." So Elijah was a prophet, and the word of God was in his mouth, and he brought the prophetic word to both individuals and to the nation. But for us, the Bible says, let the word of Christ dwell richly in our hearts. Well, we can't let the word of God dwell richly unless we think upon and we meditate upon the word of God, and we take it in as our daily bread, so that it becomes a part of us, so that when we hear an instruction in our heart, do this or don't do that, or do it this way, or this is the way I want you to go, when we hear that instruction in our heart, because the word of God, the word of Christ, dwells richly in our hearts, we're able to discern the word of instruction that God gives us, that we indeed are hearing his voice, that still small voice. Okay, so having given all that, I'd just like to turn to chapter 17 of 1 Kings and read it through. "And Elijah Tishbite of the inhabitants of Gilead said to Ahab, 'As the Lord God of Israel lives, before whom I stand, there shall not be dew nor rain these years except at my word,'" except according to my word. Interesting that, the Bible says where the word of a king is, there is power. But where the word of a king was leading people astray, as in the case of Ahab, Elijah challenged that word that was coming from Ahab's mouth and said, you think you're the king and you can make things happen, but I'm going to tell you right now that there'll neither be dew nor rain, but according to my word. And we've already read that passage that he prayed earnestly that it might not rain, and it didn't rain. Just think about this for 3.5 years. We've had a few months of dryness for 3.5 years. What a devastating effect that must have had upon farming in Israel. What a devastating effect it must have had on the cattle and the livestock in Israel. What a devastating effect it must have had on the people at that time. And in some ways, we could almost say it was a very negative prayer to pray. But God was using Elijah to bring the nation to its knees back to the worship of the living God. And so, you know, we're very thankful. I'm thankful. I hope you're thankful for the prosperity that the Lord has brought upon your life. I know that there are times perhaps you've been, you know, if you look at your life's experience, perhaps you've seen some times that there have been hardship and difficulty and struggle. And maybe you've seen some times of blessing as well. I really need to get round to reading this passage. But as we look at this passage, we see that blessing and hardship run concurrently. And sometimes in the midst of hardship, you discover the blessings of the Lord. And you discover the faithfulness of God. So I'll read on. Verse 2. Then the word of the Lord came to him, saying, "Get away from here and turn eastward and hide by the brook Cherith, which flows into the Jordan. And it will be that you shall drink from the brook, and I have commanded the ravens to feed you there." So he went and did according to the word of the Lord, for he went and stayed by the brook Cherith, which flows into the Jordan. The ravens brought him bread and meat in the morning, and bread and meat in the evening, and he drank from the brook. And it happened after a while that the brook dried up because there'd been no rain in the land. So God gave to Elijah specific instructions to go by the brook Cherith, which flows into the Jordan. And, he was to attend the Raven Restaurant daily. And every time he went to the Raven Restaurant, the ravens would drop down food into his plate. And there he was sustained. And of course, he didn't ask the waiter or waitress, "Can you bring me a drink?" You know, we have a vast choice of drinks these days, all kinds of things. But he instead went to the brook Cherith, and there was fresh water on tap daily for him to enjoy. Now, I really don't know exactly what it was like. I know Hannah did her little script during the COVID period, during the lockdown period, about Ravi Raven. I think that's probably still on the internet somewhere, I'm not sure. But, it is quite a miracle, isn't it? The way that God chose to provide for Elijah. And I don't know how it happened. The Bible didn't explain whether they, I don't know whether he got the choicest cuts and that they were dropped on his plate as he put it out in the morning and evening. I don't know, or whether it was just that these ravens were scavengers in some way and he was able to cook what they brought. I just don't know. But we know that God provided for him, and God has all kinds of ways of providing for his people. And so we should always trust him that he is indeed Jehovah Jireh, the Lord who provides. But when we think about that, there was a day when the brook dried up. And sometimes what we are receiving from God, one source dries up, but then God says, go another direction, go another way. I've got something different for you. If you will just listen to what I'm saying to you and go where I say, God will provide for us. And it's so important that we live a life of dependence upon God. It's so important that we acknowledge him in all our ways, that he might direct his path, our path. The other week, I think it was last week, three boys turned up at the door, and they offered for a payment, of course, to wash my car. I agreed. I wanted to check what equipment they had first of all, and how they were going to do it. And I was actually rather impressed by the equipment that they had. They had a proper little pump, which you know, put soapy water onto the car. And what I noticed as well is that, first of all, there were three of them, and one of them lost interest, so he obviously wasn't going to get any benefit from the payment. But the two that were there, I mean, I could fault some of the things that they did, but actually, I was quite impressed that they stuck at it. But I mean, I kept on saying to them, will you be able to reach the roof, you know? Oh, yeah, they were confident that they could do it. But in the end, I had to wipe the roof over because that wasn't a complete job. So we kind of negotiated a reduction in the price over that, and we came to a compromise, and he shook my hand. But his name was Elijah. And I thought that was really quite unusual. You don't come across many young men. But anyway, I know. I know that they're continuing their work because as I was driving out the other day, I passed by another car that was being washed, and there were these two lads again. So they're actually persevering at it. So yeah, bless them. They didn't do a perfect job, but they did. They definitely did try. So I was grateful for that. And you know, that's a parable for us, isn't it? We don't do a perfect job necessarily in everything we endeavour to do. You know, we may stumble along the way and not get it absolutely right, but yet God looks at the job that we're doing and he chooses to bless. He chooses to be for us and not against us. And we can stand up unashamed and say, Lord, with your help, I've done the work. I've endeavoured to proclaim your name. I've endeavoured to share with others the goodness of God that leads to repentance. And yes, we don't need to be beating ourselves up and saying, well, look at the things we didn't get quite right. Well, yes, there are examples of the things that we didn't get right. But praise God, we're forgiven, we're cleansed, we're whole before the Lord, and we can stand unashamed before the throne of grace and say, Lord, it's your grace that has been working in my life that has enabled me to do those things that I have done for the sake of the gospel. And it's enabled me to see and reflect and say, Lord, it's your plan that has been worked out in my life. Thank you, Lord, for doing that. And I'll read on from verse 8 now. Then the word of the Lord came to him saying, arise, go to Zarephath, which belongs to Sidon, and dwell there. See, I've commanded a widow there to provide for you. So he arose and went to Zarephath. And when he came to the gate of the city, indeed a widow was there gathering sticks. And he called to her and said, please bring me a little water in a cup that I may drink. And as she was going to get it, he called to her and said, please bring me a morsel of bread in your hand. Well, she could have turned round and said, what a cheek. You're This unknown man has come, intruded into my life. First of all, he asks for a drink of water. Doesn't he know there's a drought going on? And then secondly, when I'm about to go and get the water, he says, can you make me a cake as well? And well, we know what happens next. It leads to a word of the Lord that he proclaims. And he says, so she said, as the Lord your God lives, I do not have any bread, only a handful of flour in a bin and a little oil in the jar. And see, I'm gathering a couple of sticks that I may go in and prepare it for myself and my son, that we may eat it and die. And Elijah said to her, do not fear. Go and do as you've said. But make me a small cake from it first and bring it to me, and afterward make some for yourself and for your son. Well, you know, there's a lesson there, a biblical lesson. that if we honor the Lord with our substance, honor the Lord with the first fruit of our increase, then He will put His blessing upon our lives and He will provide for us. But, you know, it must have been an extraordinary, she must have felt in an extraordinary place at that time. That, you know, knowing that I'm right at my limit, knowing that this is the end for us, and yet something in her heart responded to the word of Elijah. You know, I don't know. Maybe she'd been praying, saying, God, I'm in a desperate situation. Please help me. God, maybe you can provide. You can bring someone along to help me. And maybe she saw an answer to her prayer, but something in her heart responded. And let's understand this, that it wasn't Elijah's selfishness. It wasn't that he's saying, feed me first. He did say that, but he wasn't saying it out of selfishness. He was testing the woman's faith, because he knew that God was going to do something supernatural about that flour and that oil, that it would last and it would multiply and that it would see her through this time of famine. And we know there are examples in the New Testament of God's power to multiply. You know, we know about the example of the Lord Jesus in those when he fed the 5,000. That he took 5 loaves and 2 fishes, a couple of examples and different numbers, but he took those and they multiplied them before God. God has the power of multiplication. And you know, we see that God has put in nature the very nature of multiplication. You are, and I are here today because of the power that God has given in humanity through male and female to multiply. God has given and placed that in the very nature of mankind and in the very nature of animals. There is the power to multiply. So we shouldn't be surprised if God can take natural, ordinary things like bread and fish and multiply them, or like flour and oil and multiply them supernaturally. God is the God of multiplication. Praise His wonderful name. And when we look sometimes and feel depleted, when we look sometimes and feel diminished, God has the power of multiplication to bring again and to multiply. I was going to say to add, but He multiplies. He's a multiplier rather than a one who adds. Praise His name. So, supernaturally, God sustained these people. So, verse 15, so she went away and did according to the word of Elijah, and she and he and her household ate for many days. The bin of flour was not used up, nor did the jar of oil run dry, according to the word of the Lord which he spoke by Elijah. You know, I always remember a lady who helped me. Her name was Vlasta Mantuano, and she was a lady in Slovakia. And when we were traveling one time in a van, we had an accident. I wasn't actually driving at the time. But we asked in the village, when the van had been recovered, we asked, is there anybody here who can help us? We were on our way across to the Ukraine, and a lady came

and fed them, and subsequently I met her on other occasions when we were driving through that area. And every Christmas, I used to get a letter from her and I'd communicate with her. And, I was so thankful for a lady who didn't know these young men, who was willing to step in our place of need. You know, I find it quite incredible, this woman, because, I mean, here she is, she's a widow woman, she has a son, but Elijah, has come out of the blue. We know God's, he was actually sent by God, we know that, because Jesus refers to that. When speaking about him, if I can just find that passage in a moment. It's in Luke and in chapter 5, I think. It's chapter 4. Luke chapter 4 and... Jesus says this in verse 25, and he says, I tell you the truth. Many widows were in Israel in the days of Elijah, when the heaven was shut up 3 years and 6 months. And there was a great famine throughout the land. But to none of them was Elijah sent except Zarephath in the region of Sidon, to a woman who was a widow. And then he goes on about, he speaks about Elisha. But, we find that really did irritate them. They tried to throw Jesus off the brow of the hill. Clearly they didn't want to know that the Gentiles were going to be blessed as well as they were blessed. But it's a foreshadowing of the fact that the gospel of Christ should go into all the world, and all the nations of the earth should be blessed through the Lord Jesus, through faith in him. So, verse 17 now, I'll read to the end of the chapter. Now it happened after these things that the son of the woman who owned the house became sick. And his sickness was so serious that there was no breath left in him. So she said to Elijah, "What have I to do with you, O man of God? Have you come to me to bring my sin to remembrance and to kill my son?" And he said to her, "Give me your son." So he took him out of her arms and carried him to the upper room where he was staying and laid him on his own bed. And he cried out to the Lord and said, "O Lord my God, have you also brought tragedy on the widow with whom I lodge by killing her son?" And he stretched himself out of the child 3 times and cried out to the Lord and said, "O Lord, my God, I pray, let this child's soul come back to him." Then the Lord heard the voice of Elijah, and the soul of the child came back to him, and he revived. Elijah took the child and brought him down from the upper room into the house and gave him to his mother. And Elijah said, "See, your son lives." And it's interesting when we read the response of the woman, because she's already seen the miraculous, but in this wonderful event of the restoration of her son who had died, and the miracle that took place in answer to the cry of Elijah that he revived, he became alive. This is what the woman says. Then the woman said to Elijah, "Now I know. Now I know." So why did God show this miracle? Well, she'd already laid hold of God in faith in some capacity, in that she'd heard Elijah, she'd done what Elijah had said. But she says, "Now I know." In other words, now I really know that you are

0: a man of God, and that the word of the Lord in your mouth is truth. And you know, we need to test the word of the Lord. We need to live out the word of the Lord, because by living out the word of the Lord, we will discover that God is faithful, and that again and again and again he answers prayer. Again and again and again, when God says something, we discover the truth of those things. Yes, we may go through battles, like Elijah certainly went through battles, and you can't help but notice the frankness of his prayer when he almost accuses God. You've killed this boy. He puts it like that. And he's being absolutely blunt with God and saying, why have you allowed this to happen? And crying out to God, but then saying and believing that God will bring restoration. God will bring healing. God will revive him from the dead. And in that sense, it's the son who died that came alive. What son do we know that died and came alive? Well, we know that the Father, God in heaven, sent his son to die here on the earth. But God made him alive, that he rose from the dead, triumphant, victorious, bearing our sin down to the grave, but rising victorious over all the work of the enemy, and that Jesus is alive forevermore. Amen.
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4: Hello there. This is Mark Yellen Brown with another episode of Honest to God. Today's show is entitled The Life of Jesus, Part 2. Before I reached the Jordan's bank, I could see a crowd of people waiting at the river's edge. There were intermittent cheers. As I drew closer, I could make out a trail of people making their way from the crowd in a steady, almost orderly procession towards the water's edge. I quickly, carefully made my way through a diverse group of expectant, excited people. I saw John in the water. He was baptizing. A young woman was being pulled up by strong hands out of the water. John was there with two helpers. He was doing the baptizing. The other two were close in case he needed helping, bringing up the one being baptized. I saw the young woman's eyes. They were sparkling with joy, and she thanked John in tears and made her way back to the open arms of the people she'd obviously come with. Immediately after her, a wizened old man in a white one-piece shift made his way through the water into the waiting arms of my cousin. I was smiling. I knew it was him, but I hadn't seen him for years. He had taken up with an Essene sect in the desert and was lost to us all until this time. This was his time. He looked a sight, wonderfully wet, bedraggled. The camel skin mantle he was wearing was matted, and his long, thick, straggly beard with his long, wild hair gave him the air of a prophet of old. My father's voice hadn't been heard in Israel for over 400 years. John had changed all that. Matthew 3:13-17. Then Jesus came from Galilee to the Jordan to be baptized by John. But John tried to deter him, saying, "I need to be baptized by you, and do you come to me?" Jesus replied, "Let it be so now. It is proper for us to do this to fulfill all righteousness." Then John consented. As soon as Jesus was baptized, he went up out of the water. At that moment, heaven was opened, and he saw the Spirit of God descending like a dove and alighting on him. And a voice from heaven said, "This is my Son, whom I love. With him I am well pleased." John's eyes were glowing. Everything around us seemed to go still. There was a huge crowd around the banks of the Jordan, but for John and me, it was as if we were in the eye of a storm, and we knew the Father was with us. My whole life has led up to this moment. I must decrease, you must increase. Tears began to form in his eyes. The Lamb of God, who takes away the sins of the world. I knew those words, although I'd never before heard them spoken. They physically caused a shock of pain in my side. "You are faithful, John. Our Father is pleased with your sacrifice, your faithfulness. Jesus, everything is different. Everything. Show them. Show them the heart of the Father." I looked deep into his eyes and he fell against me. There was a stirring in the crowd, fear. They knew something important had happened, but they had no idea what. Then I was prompted by the Spirit. I quickly left that place. I could feel the eyes of those who had witnessed our encounter. I began briskly walking towards the far hills alone, but knowing a new feeling of strength and anticipation. Anticipation mixed with an unearthly sense of foreboding. Matthew 4:1-11. Then Jesus was led by the Spirit into the wilderness to be tempted by the devil. After fasting 40 days and 40 nights, he was hungry. The tempter came to him and said, "If you are the Son of God, tell these stones to become bread." Jesus answered, "It is written, man shall not live on bread alone, but on every word that comes from the mouth of God." Then the devil took him to the holy city and had him stand on the highest point of the temple. "If you are the Son of God," he said, "throw yourself down, for it is written, he will command his angels concerning you, and they will lift you up in their hands, so that you will not strike your foot against a stone." Jesus answered him, "It is also written, do not put the Lord your God to the test." Again the devil took him to a very high mountain and showed him all the kingdoms of the world and their splendor. "All this I will give to you," he said, "if you will bow down and worship me." Jesus said to him, "Away from me, Satan, for it is written, 'Worship the Lord your God and serve him only.'" Then the devil left him, and angels came and attended him. I lay back against a trunk of the withered tree. A man who seemed younger than me, yet at the same time infinitely older, dressed in a pure white, almost glowing white robe, was feeding me what seemed like honeyed wafer. He'd first given me a liquid from a golden goblet. It was wine, and it had immediately resuscitated my tired and worn body. The angel, I knew it had to be an angel, I was in the middle of nowhere, was lovingly, gently feeding me. I could feel the Father's love. As the angel ministered, he suddenly asked me a question, and I immediately knew that this was an off-script question, but I didn't mind. I loved him and felt awestruck just being able to see this ministering flame of fire manifest to me in my human form. Jesus, what was he like? What is he like now? He squatted down so he was facing me. His purity took my breath away. I felt I'd always known him, but it was a terrible thing. A terrible perversion of something once so glorious. Outwardly, he was beautiful, physically, seemingly perfect. But at the same time, it was a beauty utterly corrupted and almost too hideous to look at. And when he spoke, there was more than just a voice. It was a voice of legion, even hidden in his quiet whisper. The angel winced and shook his head as if shaking off a mental image. He stood up suddenly. "I must go. Thank you. We are with you, Jesus, Son of God, Most High." He disappeared before my eyes. I started walking, filled with a new strength, a new purpose. The presence of my Father and the fellowship of the Holy Spirit enveloped me. I was ready to begin, to take the message of the kingdom to my people. I knew most of them would not receive it, but I also knew that those who would change the world. John 2:1-2. On the third day there was a wedding at Cana in Galilee, and the mother of Jesus was there. Jesus also was invited to the wedding with his disciples. It was a joyous occasion, and I was glad to be there. I'd spent the early hours with my Father praying for my disciples and preparing my heart for this feast. My disciples, this motley bunch of fishermen, tax collectors, zealots, untried, untested, and full of potential success and epic failure. They surrounded me. That was except for my mother, who was right beside me at the feast, happy to see me, and especially see me here amongst family and friends. We drank. We ate copiously. It was appropriate. John 2:3-5. When the wine ran out, the mother of Jesus said to him, "They have no wine." And Jesus said to her, "Woman, what does this have to do with me? My hour has not come." His mother said to the servants, "Do whatever he tells you." Peter, who had overheard the exchange between my mother and me, looked shocked at my seeming brusqueness. I could sense Mary's excitement. Somehow she knew I was fully apprised of the situation. John 2:6-11. Now there were 6 stone water jars there for the Jewish rites of purification, each holding 20 or 30 gallons. Jesus said to the servants, "Fill the jars with water." And they filled them up to the brim. And he said to them, "Now draw some out and take it to the master of the feast." So they took it. When the master of the feast tasted the water, now become wine, and did not know where it came from, though the servants who had drawn the water knew, the master of the feast called the bridegroom and said to him, "Everyone serves the good wine first, when people have drunk freely, then the poor wine. But you have kept the good wine until now." This, the first of his signs, Jesus did at Cana in Galilee, and manifested his glory, and his disciples believed in him. Later the next morning, I was sitting with James and John, while the rest of the disciples were loading our supplies for the trip to Capernaum. They wanted to understand what had happened at the wedding. They'd seen it with their own eyes, but they were perplexed. "When did you know? I mean, how could that happen?" John piped up, following his brother, "Jesus, I've never tasted anything like it. And there was so much of it. And why wine? Surely miracles are for holiness." At that, I burst out laughing and wrestled John to the ground, whilst James bundled on top of me. The other disciples suddenly stopped what they were doing to watch the spectacle. I turned around and smiled at them, beckoning them to carry on. As John and James dusted themselves off, they sat down beside me again, silently waiting for me to explain myself. I knew the night before, well, early that same morning, something was going to happen. I didn't know exactly what until Mary, my mother Mary, had informed me of the wine running out. As soon as I heard that, I knew this was my hour. My father had planned this before the bride and bridegroom had even been born. I was just to speak it into being. When you understand how the spirit works, then it's naturally supernatural. With that, I stood up and walked toward the shade of the trees and the rest of the disciples, followed by the two brothers. Their excitement was palpable, but that was enough explaining for one day. The next time I was alone with my father, I felt the need to worship. I felt the need to commune with the one who filled my heart with love and joy. These hours spent with my father were an imperative. I knew what was to come. I knew the fickle nature of man. I knew what was in man. I was more afraid of the misplaced adulation to come rather than the oncoming persecution. I had seen John deal with the Pharisees on the banks of the Jordan. As soon as I began to challenge their law-bound religion, with the love and power of God being manifest in their midst, then it would begin. Satan was close. I sensed his presence through those men and women I'd glimpsed in the background, as far back as I remember. Now, as the crowds would gather, so would his hordes. First, there was the healing of the multitudes, the bread of my father. First, there would be the sharing of this good news, this glorious news of reconciliation, freedom, and the love and acceptance from their heavenly Father. I was to teach them they had a Father who loved them just as they were. I knelt on the ground and let his waves of love wash over me.

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1: Malcolm Ryan here with Words for Life. Who's your favourite sports or television personality? Who's your favourite singer, musician or actor? Whoever it is, unless you're a really keen fan, you'll admire them, but you won't necessarily try to follow them by doing what they're doing. So what's the difference between being an admirer and being a follower? Well, an admirer is someone who's impressed. A follower is someone who's devoted. And whereas an admirer applauds, a follower will surrender his or her life. Now Jesus knew that his presence, his life and his words would have the effect of causing people to decide if they would make the move from admirer to follower. In fact, he was constantly challenging them to choose. And to help you choose, Jesus says, you can ask me to come and live my life in you and through you. How about you? Have you chosen yet? I mean, wouldn't you rather have Jesus, after all he's done for you, in suffering on the cross and shedding his precious blood for your sins?
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Hello, I'm Martin Cooper. I'm a Christian and I believe in God. And I know by faith that Jesus is the Son of God. And that because Jesus was crucified and then rose again, I have the hope of eternal salvation. Now, because of these certain facts, I know that it's right to give praise and worship to God. So join me on Tuesday afternoons at 1 o'clock for the Praise and Worship Hour. 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

0: We know that God speaks, but how do we know it's Him? When we know someone's personality, we're in a better position to recognize their voice. The problem is we haven't always had a clear picture of what God is like. In history, the Israelites often confused Him with other gods in the ancient Near East pantheon. They thought God was ruthless and moody rather than merciful and kind. They thought He'd be satisfied with fear-driven rituals rather than changes in behavior. Like the Israelites, we can get confused about what God sounds like. We associate God's voice with fear and guilt. We mix up God's heart for our own and end up making claims to revelation that sound nothing like Him. So what did God do to clear up the picture? He sent a person, a living, breathing representation of who He is. Jesus is the very image of the invisible God, God's Word in the flesh. Everything Jesus said showed us what God is like. Everything Jesus did expressed God's nature. What does God sound like then? He sounds exactly like Jesus. 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
1: 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So how much debt are you in?

0: Do you ever feel burdened by it? 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
1: Well, today I would like to ask you a question regarding your finances. Are you where you want to be financially? You know, God does not want us to be under the burden of debt. And I'm emphasizing that because that's exactly what happens. We're under a burden of debt. The Bible says that the borrower becomes a servant to the lender. You don't want to be controlled by all these things that you owe for. Half of them, you don't even know where they're at anymore. You know, money can be used for good, but too many times it's thought of as bad and evil. Well, money is not evil, but the love of money is. Don't crave to be rich. Ask God to prosper you in every way, knowing that money may be part of that, but it's certainly not all of that. You can have money, but if you have no peace, then you are not a rich person. So I encourage you to respect money, use it wisely, and don't ever be in a situation where you have to be afraid because of finances.
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2: I have a disability. I have two artificial legs and one artificial arm. When I was 15, I got into a group of lads who basically wanted to be my friend for the wrong reasons. They'd get me to steal things, and I ended up in prison. I got a four-year sentence, but amazingly, I only did 6 days of my four-year sentence. It was in 1991. I was in Armley Prison. There is nowhere on my record that I've been in prison, and that's amazing. That doesn't happen. So I came out of prison and thought, I need to find different friends. I need to do something different. I knew a guy from church. He started to take me to Christian stuff. And this guy came and spoke, and it was just everything he said was like, he's talking about me, he's talking about me. And I just felt this power over me of like everything I'd done, all the wrong things I'd done, just go away. And for the first time, I felt loved. And afterwards, I says, oh, I need to talk to you, Lee. Something's happened. I says, I just feel so different. And he says, oh, that's God, mate. I'll never forget that. And for the first time ever, I felt love. And I've been a Christian 7 years. I'm now a youth worker for my church. And I have a friendship with God. And I just know God's real.
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7: 20 The Countdown Magazine. Well, hey there, welcome in. I'm your host, William Ryan III, and I don't know about you, but I am ready to jump right into this week's edition of 20 The Countdown Magazine. Think of it sort of like a game of musical chairs this week. I mean, that's the best way to describe it. Everybody wants to find a better seat as the music's playing, but there are only so many spots available there at the top. And this week, 7 songs moved up our chart, 5 stayed put, and 8 of them moved down. So the chart has definitely been doing some rearranging, and somewhere in all of that movement, there is a song that could be your next favorite.
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7: 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It's called What If I Told You, and of course, I could tell you the story about it, but I think it'd be so much more impactful if you heard from Luke in the band to tell you all about writing this new one.
8: When we were writing the song, I had arrived at the studio with one of those kind of heavy-hearted days, and I said to the guys, I just said, you know, what do you do when you don't feel good enough? And at the end of the day, I think we need a little encouragement on those days. And so when the chorus says, if you need a shoulder, I can be it, that's coming from God's perspective to you, because He will be the comfort when you need it. That is what this song is all about.
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0: It's number 18. It's from Cochran & Company. It's called What Grays Can Do here on 20 The Countdown Magazine. You know, Michael and the band, I hear they have a pretty crazy fall coming up. They are going to be doing a headlining tour while also wrapping up some time out with Zach Williams for his Revival Nights tour. So crazy stuff there. And speaking of crazy stuff, I got to tell you about this last week. We had sort of an unexpected thing pop up on the calendar, and normally I like to kind of know what I have coming up, and we plan out each day and try to be really efficient and everything. But if, you know, if you have kids, then you might be able to relate on this one. But Wednesday night, my daughter Bailey, she said, "Hey, Mom, Dad, tomorrow, can you guys get a van, load up all my furniture that's been sitting in our garage for storage for the last, you know, several months here in the summer, and just take it over and help me move into my dorm?" And we're like, "Wait, what? When did this happen? Like, when did you schedule this?" And I have no idea where the breakdown was in communication. But of course, as any parent would do, you're like, "Absolutely, I'll rearrange my entire day for you." So that's what we did. We ended up going to get a van, loading up all of her furniture, and with no help, just, you know, my wife and I, and of course her, you know, Bailey, she was there to help too. Loaded everything up, drove it down there to Dallas to where her Bible school is, where she's going to be attending her third year, and carried it all up to the second floor. Originally, it was supposed to be the first floor, but we got there and it was like, "Hey, surprise, we moved your apartment." So, hey, that's okay. We made it, and we made some great memories there too. And of course, all the things I had scheduled for Thursday, I'll get them done at some point. But the good news is I was able to get everything done to be able to be here with you to count down these top 20 songs this week. So, hey, that is winning right there, right?
1: Coming up.
0: Well, we still have 17 more songs to go on this weekend's countdown, and a lot of stories behind the songs are coming up. I have Brandon Lake in a little while to tell you about the new one that he has going on with Nick Jonas. If you haven't heard the story about that one called The Author yet, then I think you're going to love it. So stay with me, because we have lots more to go on this weekend's countdown.
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3: 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I love 20 The Countdown Magazine. 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
0: We are back now with a story behind this next song. It's from Brandon Lake and Nick Jonas. Here's Brandon to tell us about writing this one.
9: Back in December, Nick and I got together and to write a song with some of our friends. And one of the themes that kind of quickly came up is how even in the state of where we're at in our life, it's so easy to be hard on yourself, maybe not even like yourself or love yourself. And then we quickly began to talk about how, man, who are we to question the pen and the hand of the author? If God is, if his ways are so much higher, his thoughts are higher. And if you really think about it, there's nobody that loves us, likes us more than he does. Then who am I to be hard on myself and to question the way he made me? And I hope this message can also encourage you today.
1: Number 17.

0: is Jeremy Camp here on 20 The Countdown Magazine, number 16 after a two-spot jump with a song, Revival. I mean, this is his second week here on The Countdown with that one, and he's already at number 16. That's going pretty good for him, I'd say. You know, he and his wife, they teased something that they are going to be working on next year. It's going to be coming out. It's a Bible study for marriage. So I'm going to keep you updated on that, because I bet you that'll be really good. Well, you know, I love to share messages that I receive from people that listen all over the world, and I wanted to share this one with you. It's from John, one of our radio station partners in Alberta, Canada. And after he heard last weekend's show, he heard me do a little tribute there at the end to David Coleman. He was a longtime listener of our countdown and a supporter who passed away a little earlier this summer. And I was just mentioning his favorite songs, and it happened to be number one last week, was one of those. So told that story. But then John from Alberta, Canada wrote in and said, just wanted to say how much I appreciated your shout out of encouragement to the Coleman family last weekend. It shows how God works through the music and Christian radio in general. And then he said something else that I think is really important. He said, I'm very thankful that he can work through even us. I mean, how many times do you think that, you know, where you're just like bebopping along in your own life, doing your thing, and just not even realizing what God's doing around you, and then you hear a story later on and you thought, wow, that totally, I didn't see that coming at all. So it's just a great reminder and a great perspective there. So I appreciate you writing in, John, and letting me know about that. And so whether it's playing a song, or maybe it's sharing a story, or encouraging a family going through a difficult season, just remember that God can take those simple things and use them in ways we may never see. And to all of our friends at the Shine Stations in Alberta, thank you for being a part of our ministry and for sharing 20 with your listeners every week. We are so grateful to be doing this together. And what about you? Who do you need to encourage today? Send that text. Don't wait. Just do it right now. If someone just popped into your mind, send them a text or make the call. Encourage them. You'll be glad you did.
1: Coming up.
0: Well, maybe you're on the flip side of all of that and you're the one needing some encouragement this weekend. Well, I got some great news for you. These remaining 15 songs that are coming up, they are sure to encourage you. I just challenge you with this. Lean in and listen to the lyrics and just see what happens by the end of the show and see if maybe your perspective changes on that situation that you're walking through.
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3: 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Sadly, my sister passed on after a long battle with cancer, but I continue to listen in to your show because it reminds me of the great times we had together, continues to encourage us, continues to fill us with so much joy. 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

0: It is Forrest Frank holding steady at number 15 again this weekend with his song OK on 20, the Countdown magazine. Well, if you were walking through a valley right now, then this next song from Tasha Layton might just be the song you need to hear this weekend. Here's Tasha to tell us about getting through that valley.
1: You know, the way out of our valleys is through. We have to feel everything we need to feel and admit those feelings to God so that He can meet us in those places of grief, sadness, confusion, loneliness. We are not alone in it. He'll meet us there and He'll take us through.
2: Number 14.

0: is Tasha Layton at number 14 this week with Meet Me in the Valley on 20, the Countdown Magazine. Well, before I play this next one, I thought it'd be cool to hear from Torin Wells and get his perspective on it.
1: All throughout Scripture, we see the breath of God representing the Spirit of God. We see it in Genesis when God breathes into Adam. We see it in the New Testament when Jesus breathes on the disciples. This is symbolizing the Holy Spirit empowerment of God in our lives. And this song is a prayer that God's Spirit would breathe on everything that we do, on our businesses, on our dreams, on our families, on our brokenness, and so that we can experience the life-changing power of His presence.
2: Number 13.

0: 20, the Countdown Magazine. It's Torrin Wells at number 13 this week with Breathe On It. And you know, he and his wife, I don't know if you know this or not, but they did something really cool a couple years ago. They planted a church just outside of Austin, Texas. I think it's been 2.5 years now, and they already are up to 4 services every weekend and seeing so many people come to their faith in Jesus every single week. So, I mean, he's not just here on the radio singing songs. I mean, he's out there in the middle of it doing ministry. I love seeing that. I love getting little updates there, and he and his wife, Lorna, and what they're doing is really, really exciting. And that's just down the road from where I'm at here in the Dallas-Fort Worth area. It takes a couple hours to get there to his church, and man, I need to drive down there sometime and check it out. But what keeps you tuning in to 20 every week, though? That is the big question that I want to know. I mean, we asked that in our private Facebook group this week, and if you're not in there, then you're missing out. I'm just telling you, you got to join that private group. But I love reading some of those answers in there. Of course, a lot of people, they want to find out where their favorite song landed. I mean, that's a given, right? It's a countdown, so of course. But others, they like some of the stories behind the songs. They find them really encouraging. A lot of people mention the artist news, of course, and even a few people said they like hearing stories about my family, which is so kind of you. But of course, I want to keep giving you what you enjoy so that you'll come back week after week. So reach out and let me know. Send a message on social media or use the Connect tab at our website, which is 20thecountdown.com. And you can find all the ways to get in touch with us right there at the website.
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3: 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I've been listening to 20 The Countdown magazine since 2020. I enjoyed the show because of the encouragement William gives. 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
1: Same as it was back then, same as it is today. 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
8: Well, before we hit our artist news, those three things you need to know, we have another song to play for you. 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
1: Number 12.

0: Artist News. Three things you need to know. Number one.
1: You may have heard the name God Behind Bars, but you might not know exactly what they do. Now, it's a ministry that partners with local churches to bring worship, prayer, and the gospel into prisons across the U.S. And so far, they've reached more than 4 million incarcerated people with the gospel. And part of that ministry is God Behind Bars Music, where worship leaders and Christian artists bring worship into these spaces, and they create music inspired by what's happening behind prison walls. Hope Darst is a part of the latest project, and she helped write a song called What a Gift. Here is Hope explaining what the song means to her.
2: I just was like wanting to write kind of something that felt like an old hymn, but really captured like the essence of what a gift it is to be loved by Jesus. Mm-hmm. And like when you encounter that love from Jesus, it changes your whole life. Like no matter if you're here or you're anywhere, it is His love that literally transforms us from the inside out. And so it was just a song kind of capturing all the things that Jesus is to us, and that He's all of those things over and over and over again.
0: Number two.
1: The artist Leanna Crawford recently made her Grand Ole Opry debut in Nashville, Tennessee. And this is a big deal for artists. Leanna says performing at the Opry has been a dream ever since she moved to Nashville nearly 9 years ago. And that dream finally came true. Now, she was also celebrating the release of her new album, Thank God, which is also one of the songs

0: number three.
1: Well, one of the members from the band Elevation Rhythm, who you hear on the countdown a lot, Nate Diaz, he had some exciting news to share. He's engaged. Now, Nate recently shared some beautiful engagement photos with his fiance after popping the big question and, of course, getting a yes. So this wedding is happening, y'all, and we couldn't be more excited. Congratulations to Nate and Anna. And we'll, of course, have their engagement photos up at our website if you want to take a peek.
0: You're up to date. That was three things you need to know. Now, back to the countdown with William Ryan III.
1: Well, Toby Mac is up next, and he said he's been in the studio working hard on some new music for you. He also has several festival dates coming up, too. Here he is now with Lord, It Feels Good.

0: Friday, the Countdown Magazine throwback from the year 2016. Do you remember that one? It is from Stars Go Dim. It's called You Are Loved. What a great reminder this weekend before we hit our top 10. Coming up next.
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0: Welcome back. We are halfway through this week's top 20 songs, and now it's time for the big question. Is Phil Wickham and Crowder, It Really Is Amazing Grace, still in the number one spot? You'll have to stick around and find out, because the second half is where it gets pretty interesting. All with some great music and some stories behind the songs from CeCe Winans, Micah Tyler, and Phil Wickham, as well as our station of the week. So don't go anywhere. We are heading back into the countdown, and that number one answer, it's coming up for you soon.
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0: We are kicking things off with the longest running song this weekend at 25 weeks. Here is Matthew West.
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0: Good. It is Matthew West at number 10 with Good on 20, the Countdown Magazine. Well, this next guy is doing a cathedral tour in the U.S. this October. I mean, he'll be playing at some of the most beautiful churches across the U.S. It is Matt Maher with his song, Gonna Be All Right on 20.
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1: That was Chandler Moore at number 8 again this week with God, I'm Just Grateful on 20 The Countdown magazine. I even heard he has a piano version of that song out wherever you stream music, so that might be worth checking out. 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
5: Hey, this is Cece Winans with the message of my song, Worthy of It All. Psalm 63 talks about God's love being better than life. And that is so true. When I think of the goodness of Jesus and all that he has done for me, I can't help but praise God. And this song, Worthy of It All, just puts it all in perspective. When I just think of all of the great things that God has done, what he continues to do, and not just because of what he's done, but just because of who he is. He's worthy of all of our praise, all of our strength. The Bible instructs us to love him with all of our heart, soul, and mind. Why? Because he deserves nothing less. He is worthy of it all.
1: That was Cece Winans telling us all about Worthy of It All. And if you missed the news last weekend, I mentioned that she is part of the film called House of Worship. 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

0: 2020, the Countdown Magazine. That is your number 6 song from We the Kingdom. It's called Rescue Me. You know, they are releasing the 3rd album of 2026 this October. I mean, that is unheard of. Can you imagine doing 3 huge projects like that? I mean, I'm going to do good to finish just one project that I had slated for this year. So they're making me look bad over here, but that is awesome. I can't wait to check that out. Well, a huge thank you to Lawrence and Kenya, our newest member of the 20 The Countdown Magazine donor family. 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I'm going to do it. Well, maybe today's the day. 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
6: A friend of mine often talks about what the universe is telling her. She sees cues in her circumstances that work to point her in the right direction. I've often said that if she were to substitute the word God with universe, we would sound the same. We both acknowledge the presence of unseen forces working to guide our lives. But there's a very important difference between God and the universe. While the God of the Bible certainly has power, he reveals himself in a different way. When he showed himself to the prophet Elijah, it wasn't in the force of the wind, the earthquake, or a fire. God chose to reveal himself as a voice that showed concern for Elijah's well-being, a voice that had a specific plan for his life. The difference is language. It's what makes God personal and knowable. Ultimately, God showed us just how personal he is by incarnating as Jesus, a man who walked and talked with people and related personally to them. Our God is powerful, but more than that, he wants us to hear his voice. He wants us to know him. 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
0: A little fun fact for you, but there are over 1,200 radio stations worldwide that air 20 The Countdown Magazine every weekend, and we need them all and even more. 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This week, I want you to hear from my friends at WMIE. They've been airing 20 for about 17 years, Saturdays at noon and Sundays at 4 p.m. And I looked, and it's over a 17-hour drive from here in Dallas where I live, but the temperatures, it looks like they're 10 degrees cooler than they are here, so I'm a little envious of that, but let's hear from them.
10: 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We are known as the Space Coast here. That's what our area is famous for. All of the rocket launches and SpaceX and NASA's rockets all lift off from Brevard County here. 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
4: Hey, this is Micah Tyler with the message of my new song, Perfectly. I want to be perfect. I look around at the people next to me. I look on social media and over again, I see this perfect picture of someone's life. And I think to myself, God, when other people are brave, all I see is fear in my life. And then I remember that it's God's perfect love that casts out that fear. I feel like every time that I make a turn, it is heading down another broken road when I remember that God has a perfect plan for my life. See, at the end of the day, when we throw up our hands and we confess the places that we fall short, that's when God's perfect love shows up and loves us perfectly.
0: That was Micah Tyler, and he's kicking off our top five this week here on 20 with a

0: perfectly.
1: That was Micah Tyler with his song Perfectly, jumping up two to land in our top five. Congratulations to him. And hopefully that one will be hit number one at some point. We'll see. Well, if you like new music, then you probably love this part of our show. It's our future fan favorite. This is where I play some new music and have you vote on. And before we get to those new songs, though, I love to play this song that had the most votes from last weekend on our show. And if you don't remember what those songs were or you totally missed it, then I'll remind you. One of those songs was a new one from Bodie called Go For Broke, and the other one was from Tim Timmons called The Way We Love. The one that had the most votes that we're going to play right now, it is Bodie. Here he is singing Go For Broke.
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1: That is the winning future fan favorite here on 20 The Countdown Magazine. That is from Bodie. It's his new song called Go For Broke. What a great song. Thanks for voting that one in there, too, and get to play it this week. That was exciting. Okay, listen up, because I have some new songs to play this weekend and get your vote on. Our first that I want to play from you is from Chris.

That's the latest from Chris Tomlin. That's the first pick for this week's future fan favorite. It's called Doesn't He. All right, our next one is from Elevation Rhythm and Josiah Queen. This one is called Amazing.

0: Those are the two picks for this week's Future Fan Favorite. That was Elevation Rhythm and Josiah Queen with Amazing. And the other one was from Chris Tomlin called Doesn't He. I mean, that is some tough voting this weekend. I'm glad it's you and not me. Go vote!
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0: Well, for the last couple of weeks, Amy here on our team has been begging me to play this version of this next song. It is Zach Williams, but he's teaming up with Ben Fuller, who we're a big fan of. Here's Wait For Me.
2: Number 4.
3: Hey!

0: number 4 from Zach Williams and Ben Fuller teaming up on that one. It's called Wait For Me on 20 The Countdown Magazine. You know, that one spent 3 weeks in the number 1 spot here on our countdown not too long ago. And we're, of course, going to be getting that number 1 song shortly. So be patient. But hey, when I ask a question on the air and you call in with an answer, I get fired up because I love hearing your voice, first of all. But also, it lets me know that you're actually out there listening. Abigail, she left a voicemail right from our website, which is something cool you can do, by the way. But she answered this question that I asked you a couple weeks ago. I was looking at the GMA Dove Award nominations and the Pop Contemporary Song category. It had some great songs in there, but I asked you, which one of those songs would you pick as the winner? And here's what Abigail shared.
1: Hi, this is Abigail. I'm listening from Palmyra, Missouri. And I wanted to say that Just Steve Bibles is my favorite out of that whole list. Thank you. I love listening. Bye.
0: That is a great song, Abigail. Dusty Bibles from Josiah Queen. I mean, that's one of my favorites, too. I mean, that might be the one. We're going to have to find out later on this fall when those GMA Dove Awards air finally and find out who got that category. But thanks for taking the time to leave that message there at our website. I love hearing from you. Like I mentioned, I get really fired up whenever I hear from people. So sometimes I feel like I'm just over here in the studio all alone. So, hey, if that is a little bit of pressure there for you to just leave a voicemail at our website for me, then hey, I'll take it. 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
3: Hi, I'm Dudley Anderson. Dolores was an elderly widow who lived on her own in a modest home. She was in the final stages of cancer, and it was clear to me that she was blind. She wore a modest white blouse and a linen shawl across her shoulders, and an outlandish floppy hat with a big geranium pinned to the front of it. Dolores said, "God once told me that he will always love me, and then he told me to put a great big geranium in my hat and smile at the world." The day I met Dolores, I learned that it's not our hands that God looks at, it's our hearts. You know, too often we wonder how much we can get out of the world, but here was a woman with a deep inner contentment that is yet to be equaled by anyone I have met. So like Dolores, let's put a geranium in our hats and smile at the world. God tracking is walking contentedly with our God. 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
4: It is time for our top three remaining songs this weekend, and kicking those off is Jamie McDonald. She's jumping in here with her song, Ain't No Way, on 20.

0: is Josiah Queen back at number two again this week with his song Demons here on 20, the Countdown Magazine. You know, he's a month away from his European tour, by the way. He's going to have several stops in the UK, Denmark, France, the Netherlands, Germany, Switzerland, and Belgium. Well, if you can hang out for just a little while longer, we are about to play the number one song in Christian music. It'll be worth it, so stick around.
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2: Recently, I found myself touring some of the most stunning churches in Europe. 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Often they took 100 years to build so that the workers themselves would never see the finished product. 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Often when we think of building the church, we think of bricks and mortar. We think of programs and services and the venues that house them. But when Jesus instituted the church, he never envisaged a building. The church has always been about people, a gathering of those who follow Jesus. So building his church is all about building people, the greatest of all monuments to God's grace. It's something all of us can do. Let's build one another with strength and encouragement. Let the great buildings of yesterday inspire us to apply the same effort to building the people that fill them today. 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

0: For a second week in a row, that is the number one song in Christian music. It is Phil Wickham and Crowder with It Really Is Amazing Grace here on 20 The Countdown Magazine. That is an awesome song, isn't it? Well, I would love to hear your thoughts on the countdown this week. If you would, do me a huge favor. 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
3: What does it mean that God loves us? Here's Franklin Graham.
4: He wants you. He loves you. He created you. He made you. He's given you life. And you turned your back on him. And he's wanting to forgive you. He's wanting to set you free. He wants to give you a new start. But you've got to be willing to come to him tonight. Confessing your sin to him, telling him you're sorry, asking for forgiveness, and receive by faith Christ into your heart. God will set you free. You see, Jesus said, I am the way, the truth, and the life. No man comes to the Father but by me. There is no other way to God except through Jesus Christ. Why? Because Jesus Christ is the only one in history that paid the debt of sin.
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When I come to the river wide, the blessed Lord is going to calm the tide. So maybe you've been needing some peace in your life this week, someone to come along and calm the tide. Well, peace doesn't mean to be in a place where there's no noise, trouble, or hard work. It means to be in the midst of those things and still be calm in your heart. And for that to work, it's best if you're walking closely with God. For as Psalm 89 verse 15 says, "Blessed are those who have learned to acclaim you, who walk in the light of your presence, Lord."

On Branch FM's The Weekend Show, that was Vineyard Music singing I Will Praise You, Lord, Even in My Desperation. And right now, you may be saying to yourself, does anyone care that I'm even here? And will anyone notice when I'm gone? The answer is a definite yes. As we read in Psalm 121 verse 8, the Lord will watch over your coming and going, both now and forevermore. And if he didn't care about you, he wouldn't be bothering to do that. In fact, as St. Augustine put it, God loves each of us as if there were only one of us. To be sure, God knows all about us, all our comings and goings, and he will watch over us now and forevermore. Why? Because he loves us.

Kim Walker Smith and her husband Skylar Smith, with Skylar leading up that particular number. And as we're in the habit of doing, let's find time to enjoy a little blues. Here's Corey Harris to sing God Don't Ever Change.

In 1 Thessalonians chapter 5, verses 16 to 18, Paul writes, "Rejoice always, pray continually, give thanks in all circumstances, for this is God's will for you in Christ Jesus." Now that's some expectation. Yet one of God's greatest desires for us is that we would learn to be thankful whatever comes our way. And such a response will actually have a positive effect on our lives and the lives of those around us. Because when we praise God for his faithfulness, even in the most difficult of times, other people will see this and it will get them thinking. Not that giving thanks to God means that we should ignore or deny the pain and frustration that accompanies adversity. By the same token, we need to remember that God is with us and he will see us through. Indeed, if we know Christ as our Lord and Saviour, we are assured of his constant presence. And this means he's there for us when the sun shines, as well as when the storm clouds gather. Needless to say, giving thanks in all circumstances increases our awareness of God's involvement in our lives. And we'll soon discover that he uses the challenges we face to draw us closer to himself, while teaching us how to focus on his goodness. "Rejoice always," writes Paul, "pray continually, give thanks in all circumstances, for this is God's will for you in Christ Jesus." These words come from a man who suffered many disappointments and much sorrow, as he reveals in 2 Corinthians chapter 11. For instance, he'd been in prison, pelted with stones, shipwrecked, hungry and thirsty, cold and naked, all for the cause of the gospel. Yet, with all that going on, and much more besides, in the next chapter, the apostle makes a stirring statement of faith. Having just been told that God's grace is sufficient for each situation, and that God's power is actually made perfect in weakness, Paul responds, "For Christ's sake, I delight in weaknesses, in insults, in hardships, in persecutions, in difficulties. For when I am weak, then I am strong." His strength grew out of a personal relationship with Jesus Christ, and this meant he could face every problem with an attitude of spiritual victory. As someone has said, in adversity, we usually want God to do a removing job when he wants to do an improving job. Yet to realize the worth of the anchor, we need to feel the storm. And when we rejoice, pray and give thanks to God in the challenges that come our way, then we too will find our strength in him. This means we too can boast all the more gladly in our weaknesses, so that Christ's power may rest on us. Then how about this? Not only will God bless us with his presence and power, but through challenging experiences, he will equip us to help others going through similar struggles. That's what you might call blessing upon blessing.

0: It's all right, everything will be okay, so just hold tight. Jesus will be with you the whole way. Comforting assurance from Brandon Heath.
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0: You can count on it on The Weekend Show. Time right now for a double play from Laura Story, who knows what it means to trust the Lord. In 2006, after just 1 year of marriage, Laura's husband was hospitalized with a brain tumor. And Laura later commented, "There was a time he was on a breathing machine, and we weren't sure he was going to make it. I spent my whole life singing, 'Tis so sweet to trust in Jesus.' But until Jesus took me through something where my only option was to trust him, I didn't really know that sweetness."

he will not let go from Laura Story's album, God of Every Story. Then, commenting on the album she called Blessings, Laura explained that this was just a bunch of songs about worshipping when life is hard. And here's a track entitled One Life to Lose.

0: Monkey was reading two books, the Bible and Darwin's The Origin of Species. In surprise, he asked the monkey, "Why are you reading both those books?" "Well," said the monkey, "I just wanted to know if I was my brother's keeper or my keeper's brother."
1: One, two, three, four.

bringing in the sheaves, Buddy Green. Great bit of saxophone playing there. My favourite instrument as it happens. And before Buddy, you heard Johnny Dyers. Which leaves room for just one more selection. And we could do no better than enjoy a truly inspiring, beautifully sung number from Natalie Grant.

0: So, in thanking you for being with me this past hour, this is Malcolm Ryan saying have a great rest of the weekend, and in the week ahead, may the Lord bless you lots. Bye for now.
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3: 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I'm Jim Chanel, your host. In the next hour, we'll look at the year 1980 as we look at the history of contemporary Christian music. Every song will be from that year. Ed Nall of Glad will share. We'll hear the top seven songs from 1980. The year of the Miracle on Ice. The year the underdog USA Olympic hockey team won the gold medal. And the second chapter of Acts had a song about going to Narnia on Classic Christian Gold. The year 1980. Welcome.

The second chapter of Acts from 1980 on Classic Christian Gold. I'm Jim Chanel. Our next song from 1980 is by the very first gospel group to perform at the Grammys. They also backed up Elvis in Vegas. The Imperials on Classic Christian Gold. As long as I have one more breath, I'll share Jesus openly and boldly.

The Imperials from 1980 on Classic Christian Gold. I'm Jim Chanel, your host. Dallas Holmes says our next song has gotten him more response from hurting people than any song he has ever written.

Dallas Home from 1980 on Classic Christian Gold. I'm Jim Chanel. Jesus went to the cross and paid the price of our sins. Because of his boundless, agape, never-ending, never-failing love for you and for me, too. Amen. Bound.

0: That's Bob and Jane, Farrell and Farrell. On Classic Christian Gold, I'm Jim Chanel. Ed Nolifglad, what's the one thing you'd most like to share with those listening to Classic Christian Gold?
1: One thing that I, as a part of a band that has a ministry, would like to communicate, and this is after talking with a lot of people after concerts and just really sharing where they're coming from and hearing where people are at and the struggles that they're having in their life, is just to know the true definition of love. What is love? What does the Bible say that love is? And when you get into that and you research that and you dig into that, you're going to find out that the premium example and the primary example that we can follow of love is Christ. There are a lot of areas that talk about love, but the Bible says that God is love. And the only way we're going to know who God is and who Christ is to stay in the Word and just really make love our motive, not selfishness, not, you know, God, you know, I'm a Christian, I'm serving you, so I have to have all of the best things that life has to offer. The Bible tells us to love, and a lot of time love means giving up something that you might want. Love means not demanding your own way. Love means going somewhere. If God tells you to go somewhere and do something, going and doing it, no matter whether you had other ideas and whether you were thinking otherwise. I think that would be the one thing I'd want to share. Just that love is the most important thing. Christ showed his love for us in his death on the cross, and we've got to follow him in that example, even unto death. We've got to love. That's a commandment directly from the mouth of Christ. We've got to love.

0: Barry McGuire, a founding member of the New Christian Minstrels, he wrote Green Green, sang The Eve of Destruction, making him a one-hit rock and roll radio wonder. Had the lead role in the musical Hair and performed at the White House. At a low point in his life, in 1970, on the streets of Hollywood, a quote-unquote Jesus freak shared Jesus with him and gave him a book, Good News for Modern Man, which he read and accepted Jesus as personal savior, Barry McGuire. Up next, the top seven Christian hits from 1980 on a special edition of Classic Christian Gold. I'm Jim Janell. The top seven are standing by from the year 1980.
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Tanana.

Keith Green at number 7 from 1980. I'm Jim Chanel on Classic Christian Gold. Don't expect the Lord to part the Red Sea for you if you've got it in reverse, if you're heading backwards. Always move forward boldly. Follow His leading. Number 6 from 1980. Here's Scott Wesley Brown.

Scott Wesley Brown at number 6 from 1980. I'm Jim Chanel on Classic Christian Gold. At number 5, here's Bob and Jane Farrell and Farrell. They sum it all up. You don't need a big house, a big car, a big bank account. Less than 60 years from now, you'll know all you need is Jesus. That's all that will count. What did you do with

That's Bob and Jane Farrell and Farrell, number 5 from 1980 on Classic Christian Gold. I'm Jim Chanel. At number 4, his biggest Christian hit ever, and went to number 1 in 1980 and stayed there 4 weeks in a row. It's B.J. Thomas on Classic Christian Gold.

That's B.J. Thomas, number 4 from 1980 on Classic Christian Gold. I'm Jim Chanel. At number 3 is a song by a group that was the first contemporary gospel group to sell 1 million records. The first to appear on The Tonight Show. The first to appear on Saturday Night Live. The first to appear at London's Royal Albert Hall. And the first to appear at New York City's Carnegie Hall. It's Andre Crouch and the Disciples, number 3 from 1980 on Classic Christian Gold.

Andre Crouch and the Disciples, number 3 from 1980 on Classic Christian Gold. I'm Jim Chanel, and I'm happy to say I'm forgiven. I'm happy to be going to heaven. Anything else is a bonus. Based entirely on God's Word and what Jesus did on the cross 2,000 years ago as payment for my sins. Imperials, number 2 from 1980.

0: The Imperials at number two from 1980. I'm Jim Chanel on Classic Christian Gold. You know, the Bible says it best in Romans 3, verse number 23, all have sinned and come short of the glory of God. And Romans 5, verse number 8 states, while we were yet sinners, Christ died for us. Amen. You could be forgiven no matter what you've ever said or ever done. Just ask Jesus to come into your heart, into your life, and accept what he did on the cross 2,000 years ago as payment for your sins. It's the most important decision you will ever, ever make in your entire lifetime. If you do that, let us know. We'll send you some literature to get you going in your walk with the King of Kings and Lord of Lords. His name is Jesus. We'll even send you a Bible if you need one. Our address is Classic Christian Gold, P.O. Box 9191, Naples, Florida, U.S. of A., 34101. That is Classic Christian Gold, P.O. 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Once again, Classic Christian Gold, P.O. Box 9191, Naples, Florida, U.S. of A., 34101. Well, it's time now for the number one Christian hit from 1980. It's Don Francisco. From the cities to the sticks, be bold and share Jesus. Go out and tell somebody what Jesus has done in your life. Amen and amen. Number one from 1980. Lord willing, we'll see you next week right here on Classic Christian Gold. And remember, no matter what happens, if God be for us, who could possibly stand against us? We do have victory in Jesus. Get out and tell somebody.
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1: 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This is Jill Bailey with today's show featuring YWAM, Kona Music, their LP called The Sound of Go. It's to begin with on the show, followed by Nathan Jess.

Yeah, that's the Apostles' Creed there. 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Well, I'm going to shine throughout the show Rest, How to Rest Your Way into God's Provision, and it's by Joseph Prince. And we're just going to keep going and worshipping the Lord then this hour. Coming up, we have It's My Joy, followed by Say Anything.

He may encounter the cross at cost there. Jesus died on the cross, you know, and so that we might live, you know, and he took the ultimate sacrifice on our behalf so that we can be set free and just live for him and worship him. So whatever he says, you know, we should be obedient and go and do it. You know, God's love is poured out for us, overcame sickness, overcame disease, and, you know, made his will available for us so that we can walk in his ways, and he provides for all of our needs, it says in his word, John, in Philippians 4:19. We're going to talk today about how to rest though in God. You know, work at resting. There are so many different things to do every day, like prepare breakfast, drive the kids to school, maybe you're thinking of this, finishing up a presentation, or chairing a meeting, or meeting a client, or counselling a friend. It's like we're always working on something. And then he goes on to say, if actually if there's one thing we ought to prioritise working on every day, it's working at being at rest. Sounds like an oxymoron, doesn't it? He said, how can you work at resting? Well, that is exactly what God wants us to do, given our inclination to work, worry and rush to finish all our tasks every day. He wants us to prioritise spending time with him and letting his love and words of grace flush out all our agitations, our worries and our fears. So my friend, he goes on to say, make labouring to enter God's rest number one in your to-do list every day. When you are at rest, God's grace can flow unhindered through you to accomplish with ease all that needs to be accomplished for the day. Rest is his provision for you today, so receive it. And the scriptures going alongside that, Hebrews 4:11, Genesis 2:2-3, and Psalm 127:1-2. So let's therefore labour to enter into that rest then. Well, let's continue to worship the Lord with the great I Am and to the ends of the earth.

Yeah, that concludes the EP then by YWAM called The Sound of Go. So Trisha enjoyed that short excerpt there of music. We're going to continue on with Nathan Jess shortly after just sharing the reading by Joseph Prince about resting your way into God's presence. This is called Grace for Parenting. If you're overwhelmed by the responsibilities of being a parent today, I want to encourage you to believe that there is a provision and a grace for parenting. Instead of worrying and being anxious for your children, pray for them to experience God's wisdom, favour and protection through Jesus Christ. Before they go to bed at night or before they leave for school, just lay hands on them and say, because you are a Jesus boy or Jesus girl, day by day you are increasing in the wisdom of God and in the favour with God and men. Jesus will cause you to be at the right place at the right time. So cast your cares for the Lord, for your children to the Lord. Trust him for their provision of wisdom to speak words of encouragement and life to them about making good decisions instead of bowing to peer pressure. The Lord has equipped and provided you with the grace to be an excellent parent. So that's good news there with some scriptures from Matthew 6:27, Luke 2:52. And 1 Samuel 2:26. Well, let's continue to worship the Lord then with this new album. It's beginning with Awake My Soul and Sons and Daughters.

Yo, sons and daughters, you're listening to 101.8 Branch FM Radio for Life with Nathan Jess here. Well, continuing our theme on resting our way into God's presence. In Isaiah 28, 11 to 12, it says, "For with stammering lips and another tongue, he will speak to this people to whom he said, 'This is the rest with which you may cause the weary to rest, and this is the refreshing.'" Well, that's good news then, because the prophet Isaiah describes speaking in tongues then as the rest and the refreshing. In the New Testament, the Apostle Paul tells us that the believer who speaks in tongues edifies himself. The word edify here is okiodomio, which means to build up, restore and repair. So, Joseph says, "I have found all this to be true, especially when I'm tired after a long flight. Many a time, despite the jet lag, praying in the Holy Spirit has given me a supernatural rest and energy to carry on preaching and ministering." So, my friend, he says, one of the best ways to be refreshed is to enter into rest and remain restful is to pray in tongues throughout the day. You can pray in tongues under your breath, on your way to work, or while you have your coffee break. If you're a homemaker, you can pray in tongues while cooking or doing the laundry. Beloved, when you are involved in the Holy Spirit and are restful, how can you not experience his supernatural provision in everything you do? Well, that's good news there from Joseph Prince. Let's continue then to worship the Lord with Tear the Veil, featuring Chris McClarney, and Hearts of the Fathers.

You're listening to 101.8 Branch FM Radio for Life, coming to the end of the show shortly. Well, rest is Holy Spirit directed activity, it says here. One of the greatest benefits of praying in tongues is that it sensitizes you to the leading of the Holy Spirit. A brother from our church, Joseph Prince, was saying, was tormented by panic attacks and depressed to the point of being suicidal. He had other health issues too and had to take many pills each night just to get a bit of sleep. But he started to pray in tongues after he heard me preach on the subject and experienced divine peace. Every day he just prayed in tongues. The more he did that, the more he was tuned to the Spirit's leading in the areas of his diet, his medication and health. Led by the Spirit, he finally got out of his 9-year ordeal. So my friend, he said, rest is not inactivity or laziness, but Holy Spirit directed activity. The more you pray in tongues, the more you'll be sensed the Spirit's leading. He will lead you out of your valley of depression, debt or disease and bring you to a high place of health and wholeness. It's good news there by Joseph Prince, so put it into action. Well, let's continue on with love in its deepest form, and there is a season.

Amen. I trust you enjoy this album by Nathan Jess today on the show, and just trust in the Lord. And a scripture just came to mind, Matthew 6:33, but seek first the kingdom of God and his righteousness, and all these things shall be added to you. Therefore don't worry about tomorrow, for tomorrow will worry about its own things. Sufficient for the day is its own trouble. So therefore just trust in God, and he'll supply all your needs. Well, I'm going to play out with today's show with Amazing Grace, I Will Trust, but I'll be back next week with Rent Collective, so don't forget to join in then and tune into 101.8 Branch FM, Radio for Life. God bless.

And here I am again, Pam Rhodes, here on Premier Christian Radio with your requests for this next hour of Hearts and Hymns. And there can be no better start than this first hymn, written almost exactly 200 years ago by Henry Francis Light, a minister based down on the coast of Devon. In 1834, he published his own collection of 280 hymns, which he called The Spirit of the Psalms, because each hymn text was inspired by a particular psalm, in this case, Psalm 103, with its invitation to praise my soul, the King of Heaven.

such a triumphant hymn there. Praise my soul, the King of Heaven. Now, there's a wonderful birthday coming up later this week on the 27th of August, which is next Thursday, I think. Well, it will then be the 90th birthday of David Clark. And I've heard that from David's wife, Caroline Clark. Caroline and David live in Hampstead, near Bishop Auckland in County Durham. Lovely area to live with, all those wild and magnificent landscapes around them. Well, Caroline's message is full of love and thanks to you, David. And she wants you to know that she thanks God very much for the blessing of you in her life. She says, David has been my Christian husband for 43 years, much longer than I expected when we married, because he's some years older than me. But he took me on and we've raised a family together and I'm just so grateful for him. And to celebrate your birthday, David, Caroline thinks you'd like to hear this hymn written by a contemporary of the Wesley brothers back in the 18th century. His name is Augustus Toplady, and that really is quite a name, isn't it? Really suits a hymn writer. Well, in fact, the word Toplady is the title of the melody which was specially written to accompany this popular hymn, Rock of Ages.

here's a nice message from Sylvia with fond memories of her Nana Margaret. Now, Sylvia says that when she was a small girl, whenever Nana Margaret came over to babysit when her mum was doing evening work, she remembers her Nana singing this song as a lullaby to help her get to sleep. And what a reassuring blessing this song must have felt for you then and is today still. From Harry Secombe, here's Bless This House.

Now, Lynn Turner is a regular listener to all the Premier radio stations, and this week I received a note from her saying that she and her little companion dog Coco, who's got very good taste in music, had just heard this next song on Premier Praise, which Lynn often listens to when she's out in the car. And she says, I thought that maybe you would like to play it on your Hearts and Hymns programme. I think it is wow, written in capital letters, and you can sing it at the top of your voice. In fact, when I got home, I played it quite loud as well. And so sorry, neighbours, and apologies if you all have it buzzing around your minds after you hear it on Hearts and Hymns. Well, thanks for that tip, Lynn. Forewarned is forearmed, of course. So here is that track that got you so excited from Philippa Hannah and Israel Houghton. Here's Magnificent.

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Sam Rhodes here with more Hearts and Hymns, and that was Leland with Waymaker, which I hope will have put a smile on the face of a lovely lady, Juliet Bremer, a teacher I met at St Martin in the Fields Church in Trafalgar Square the other day. Now, Juliet has been through a great deal in recent years, including a heart attack that was followed by a diagnosis of bowel cancer. She's still not completely out of the woods 6 years on, but she is practical, accepting, and has total trust in the God she loves. In fact, her love and dependence on God is beautifully expressed in this hymn that I know she really loves, based on the words of Psalm 42, "As the deer pants."

as the Deer Pants, which I played for Juliet Bremer, who's been through some very challenging bouts of illness in the past few years, including a heart attack and then the diagnosis of bowel cancer. And her son, Romeo Bremer, was only 12 years old while all that was going on. And he wrote a remarkable book called Cancer, Mummy and Me to help inform and encourage other children who were going through something similar. Romeo then went on to write and publish a Windrush book where he interviewed 60 elders from their community about their memories. And now, 6 years on, Romeo is 18 and he's written 9 books, won 11 awards, and has just heard this week that his A-level results have earned him the place at Cambridge University that he has worked so hard for. He is a remarkable young Christian man who really loves his mum, and quite right too. So for you, Romeo, wishing you every blessing for your university studies and whatever else life has in store for you, here is your choice of hymn from Jen Johnson, The Goodness of God.

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1: Say, have you ever been involved in hard physical training? Maybe you were in the armed services or you were pursuing some athletic goal. 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If so, then you understand the kind of hard work and consistency that are involved in developing strength and stamina. 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Have you set some goals for your life? Good for you. Now gird yourself and be ready to risk and sweat a whole lot.
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Pam Rhodes, still here on Premier Christian Radio with a hymn that could really be the motto of this programme, I reckon. To God be the glory. Now, here's a nice email from Shirley Brownlow. I'm not sure where Shirley lives, but she would like me to play Stand Up for Jesus for her husband Malcolm, who loves this hymn. And it's his birthday on Tuesday this week. And I have to say, I'm always pleased to include this hymn, especially as it has a rather tragic but definitely inspiring story behind it. Back in 1858 in Philadelphia in the States, there was a great YMCA Christian revival rally with events going on in every hall and church throughout the city. And the big attraction was a young preacher called Dudley Ting, who preached to 5,000 men that day, with 1,000 of them turning to Christ immediately. Well, 4 days later, when Dudley was back home on his farm, he got the loose sleeve of his tunic caught in the cogs of a threshing machine, and his arm was so badly cut that it severed the artery. And as he was dying, he whispered to his friend and fellow minister George Duffield his last words for his congregation, that they should stand up for Jesus. Well, George was so moved by those words that when he preached the following Sunday, he read out a poem that he had just written based on those words called Stand Up for Jesus. Those verses went on to appear in a leaflet for Sunday school children and then was later set to music. And the result was this much loved and evergreen hymn, which we hear now sung specially for birthday boy Malcolm Brownlow, with love from your wife Shirley and all the family.

bearing in mind that Hearts and Hymns is always on the radio quite early on Sunday mornings, here is a morning hymn written in 1740 by none other than Charles Wesley. And I'd like to picture him getting up to look around him one beautiful morning, feeling inspired to write this hymn, Christ, whose glory fills the skies, sung for us now in Coventry Cathedral by the St. Michael Singers.

Well, that's nearly it for today, I'm afraid. Well, except for me to remind you to let me know if there is any particular song or hymn that you'd like me to play for you. Something that's brought you inspiration or moving memories from the past, perhaps, or even just a request for someone you care about. Do drop me an email. The address you need is heartsandhymns@premier.org.uk. I'd love to hear from you. And of course, don't forget my national sing-along of well-known hymns and worship songs on Saturday afternoon lunchtime, just after the 1 o'clock news every week. And you can join in with other Christians singing along all together now, wherever they happen to be. Well, time's ticking now, though, and I'm sad to say, here comes my last song on Hearts and Hymns this morning.

0: Don't forget, you can hear the first hour of this morning's Hearts and Hymns again at 6 o'clock this evening here on Premier Christian Radio. So until then, from me, Pam Rhodes, bye now.
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3: God's heart is for us to be generous. The world of the generous gets larger and larger, Proverbs says. 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But true generosity begins in the heart, with a decision to open ourselves to others. 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The return will always be reciprocating hearts, new connections, and new opportunities to grow. There's a corollary to the proverb too. While the world of the generous grows, the world of the stingy, it says, gets smaller. Giving is the most challenging when we don't feel like it, when there's

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2: Hello there, this is Mark Yellen-Brown with another life-giving dose of Feasting on Jesus. On today's show, we'll be looking at the heart of Jesus as he interacts with those people that the society of his day had shunned, and we'll see the true heart of God.

That was Lucy Grimble with Created to Worship. Let's look at Luke 7, 36 to 50. One of the Pharisees asked Jesus to eat with him. So Jesus went into the Pharisee's house and sat at the table. A sinful woman in the town learned that Jesus was eating at the Pharisee's house. So she brought an alabaster jar of perfume and stood behind Jesus at his feet, crying. She began to wash his feet with her tears, and she dried them with her hair, kissing them many times and rubbing them with the perfume. When the Pharisee who asked Jesus to come to his house saw this, he thought to himself, if Jesus were a prophet, he would know that the woman touching him is a sinner. Jesus said to the Pharisee, Simon, I have something to say to you. Simon said, Teacher, tell me. Jesus said, Two people owed money to the same banker. One owed 500 coins and the other owned 50. They had no money to pay what they owed, but the banker told both of them they did not have to pay him. Which person will love the banker more? Simon the Pharisee answered, I think it would be the one who owed him the most money. Jesus said to Simon, You are right. Then Jesus turned towards the woman and said to Simon, Do you see this woman? When I came into your house, you gave me no water for my feet, but she washed my feet with her tears and dried them with her hair. You gave me no kiss of greeting, but she has been kissing my feet since I came in. You did not pour oil on my head, but she poured perfume on my feet. I tell you that her many sins are forgiven. So she showed great love. But the person who is forgiven only a little will love only a little. Then Jesus said to her, Your sins are forgiven. The people sitting at the table began to say among themselves, Who is this who even forgives sins? Jesus said to the woman, Because you have believed, you are saved from your sins. Go in peace.

That was Rivers and Robots with Shepherd of My Soul. One of the Pharisees had asked Jesus to eat with him. I imagine mixed motives. The outward motive when with his Pharisee friends, the opportunity to expose this false teacher. Perhaps a deeper motive, a heart motive. Could it be true? Could he be the Messiah? I mean, I've seen the miracles right in front of my eyes. Surely Satan couldn't be behind the very real good he was doing. A sinful woman in the town learned that Jesus was eating at the Pharisee's house. A sinful woman in the town. So she was known as a sinful woman, perhaps a prostitute, but she was known. Therefore, she was definitely rejected, apart from those people and those times when lust was needed to be satisfied. Then she was just used. But she wanted to meet with Jesus. Why? Had she seen him loving in action? Had she seen him expose the religious leaders as unloving hypocrites? Had she seen him heal the physically sick, the heart sick, cure lepers, healing the blind, and again, exposing those as blind who profess to see? Whatever reason brought this sinful woman to this house, obviously uninvited, to the house of a Pharisee, a respected person of the town, she was willing to take that risk. I see her coming to the door, terrified but determined. Something was happening in her heart. She was being drawn by love.

That was Tori Kelly with Ever Be. As the door opens, I imagine she's immediately recognised. The room is full of men. How many of these men had had secret liaisons with this sinful woman? I see disgust mixed with fear. But she immediately recognises Jesus and walks, visibly shaking, but again determined to where he is sitting. So she brought an alabaster jar of perfume and stood behind Jesus at his feet, crying. The buzz of talking has stopped. The delicacies that have been served are being left uneaten as she breaks the alabaster jar of perfume. There is a sudden, shocking stench of perfume. It's almost physically intrusive. The room is soaked in the intense, exotic scent. She begins washing the master's feet. Her tears are mixed with the perfume's oil. The initial shock and disgust at this sinner in their midst has begun to turn to self-righteous anger and derision. She began to wash his feet with her tears and she dried them with her hair, kissing them many times and rubbing them with the perfume. When the Pharisee who asked Jesus to come to his house saw this, he thought to himself, if Jesus were a prophet, he would know that the woman touching him is a sinner. He must know the type of woman who's washing his feet. How could he let himself be touched? Either he has no understanding and is a charlatan, or he's just a heretic whose idea of religious morality is lax beyond belief. These men are bristling with confused triumph. Now we have him.

That was Josh Garrels with Pilot Me. Jesus said to the Pharisee, Simon, I have something to say to you. Simon said, Teacher, tell me. Jesus said, Two people owed money to the same banker. One owed 500 coins and the other owned 50. They had no money to pay what they owed, but the banker told both of them they did not have to pay him. Which person would love the banker more? Simon the Pharisee answered, I think it would be the one who owed him the most money. Jesus said to Simon, You are right. Then Jesus turned towards the woman and said to Simon, Do you see this woman? When I came into your house, you gave me no water for my feet, but she washed my feet with her tears and dried them with her hair. You gave me no kiss of greeting, but she has been kissing my feet since I came in. You did not put oil on my head, but she poured perfume on my feet. I tell you that her many sins are forgiven, so she showed great love. But the person who is forgiven only a little will love only a little. Simon is embarrassed. He is cut to the quick. We don't know if he found repentance and had his eyes open to his heart poverty. We can only hope. But then Jesus addresses the woman once more. Then Jesus said to her, Your sins are forgiven. The people sitting at the table began to say among themselves, Who is this who even forgives sins? Jesus said to the woman, Because you believed, you are saved from your sins. Go in peace. Jesus extends grace to a sinner, but many religious people present missed it and are more interested in the outrage that Jesus has just committed in their very presence. He has given himself the authority that only God has and has extended forgiveness. If they had been truly open to who was with them, they would have made the obvious conclusion, and they themselves would have worshipped and also wept at his feet.

That was Jonathan David and Melissa Helser with ABBA. This sinful woman has received forgiveness. I see a broken and brutalized heart restored. And because she has been forgiven much, she will love much. She will follow Jesus. Probably one of those amazing women who followed and supported him. Can you imagine those tears of repentance turning to joy? Can you see her being enveloped in his amazing love? While just feet away, religious blind men, instead of seeing the grace that has been extended, had stumbled over their own religious pride. We leave that scene of beautiful restoration and focus on the healing of a blind man. Then they came to Jericho. As Jesus and his disciples, together with a large crowd, were leaving the city, a blind man, Bartimaeus, which means son of Timaeus, was sitting by the roadside begging. When he heard that it was Jesus of Nazareth, he began to shout, "Jesus, son of David, have mercy on me." Many rebuked him and told him to be quiet. But he shouted all the more, "Son of David, have mercy on me." Jesus stopped and said, "Call him." So they called to the blind man, "Cheer up, on your feet, he's calling you." Throwing his cloak aside, he jumped to his feet and came to Jesus. "What do you want me to do for you?" Jesus asked him. The blind man said, "Rabbi, I want to see." "Go," said Jesus, "your faith has healed you." Immediately he received his sight and followed Jesus along the road.

That was Stephanie Gretzinger with Letting Go. Bartimaeus is a blind roadside beggar. He sits in the dust day by day, relying on the kindness of friends and strangers. I imagine he feels worthless as a man who can't provide for anyone, and socially he's a dependent on a society that officially doesn't look after its beggars. Perhaps he's heard about Jesus through blind friends or people he knew had been healed. I see him sitting there, suddenly becoming aware of the noise, and he makes out the master's name. Jesus is here, in Jericho. When he heard that it was Jesus of Nazareth, he began to shout, "Jesus, son of David, have mercy on me." He began to shout in desperation. Hope somewhere had been birthed. But also prophetically, unlike so many, he understood who Jesus was. Son of David! Had that cut through the noise of the crowd and got Jesus' attention? Because at first he was causing annoyance. I mean, a beggar wanting to waste the master's time. Once again, people missing the true heart of Jesus' ministry. Many rebuked him and told him to be quiet. But he shouted all the more, "Son of David, have mercy on me." I love the fact that he shouted all the more. His faith was strong. Hebrews 11:1 comes to mind. Faith is the substance of things hoped for, the evidence of things unseen. He believes that if he can just get the master's attention, something will happen. He believes that he will encounter grace.

That was Jessica Park with My Portion. Jesus stopped and said, call him. So they called to the blind man. Cheer up, on your feet, he's calling you. The universe is stopping still for blind Bartimaeus. Jesus has called him. Those same people who've been trying to shut him up are now suddenly encouraging him. They understand divine favour. Throwing his cloak aside, he jumped to his feet and came to Jesus. Throwing his cloak aside is a symbolic act. His cloak had always been his badge, his cloak of shame, if you like, identifying him as that blind man everyone recognised. By throwing away his cloak, he's stepping out in faith. He has an expectation that something is going to happen to him that will change everything. What do you want me to do for you? Jesus asked him. The blind man said, Rabbi, I want to see. Bartimaeus is not confused by Jesus' question. He knows what he wants. His wanting to see feels more than just physical. It also seems to me a deeper seeing. Yes, practically, he needs to be practically healed of his blindness. But there is also the crippling despair that needs to be healed, the years of hurtful rejection. He wants to truly see, heart deep, the goodness of God. Go, said Jesus, your faith has healed you. Immediately he received his sight and followed Jesus along the road. The faith of Bartimaeus had healed him through the bridge that was the grace gift of Jesus, truly exemplifying the heart of God.

That was Jonathan Ogden with By the Streams. Out of the overflow of God's love, Bartimaeus wants to give. He's going to follow Jesus. He wants to be part of this amazing new expression of God, separate from the law-based religion he has only experienced. He wants to be a part of this new expression of grace. Bartimaeus is now a follower of the way. After the meditation, Dustin Kensrue will be singing Rejoice, a meditation. I was blind, but now I see. My heart was a windswept desert. You've made it a place of springs. Jesus, your eyes have healed me, and I've only seen them with the eyes of my heart. Your love is my very next breath, and when I am still, I can feel the still unhealed parts of my soul that you've redeemed before life came to me. I love you more than anything or anyone I know, so then I can love those whom you've given me to love even more from out of the overflow.

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2: 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Hello again, welcome to The Reality. My name is Dudley Anderson and it's really great to be with you for the next half hour as we talk about the sure reality of Jesus Christ. 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The Christian Holy Bible contains the inspired Word of God. It is a very precious commodity to any believer, not least of all those in countries where the Bible is banned. In 1981, 20 people smuggled 1 million Bibles into communist China, reeling from Mao's Cultural Revolution. 2021 marks the 40th anniversary of Project Pearl, the biggest Bible smuggling operation in world history. 1 million Bibles landed on a secluded beach in China from a specially built semi-submersible barge.
3: It was the night of June 18 that we arrived on the beach. It was the southern naval base of China. We actually wove our way through some naval ships. It took us 2 hours to put them on the beach. The Christians had to hide them. There was a lot of incredible challenges they faced. And yet in that whole 2 hours, nobody stopped us. Nobody came. By 11 o'clock at night, we were on our way back to the Philippines with an empty barge and 1 million Bibles on the beach in China.
2: Now, considering the pivotal moment in the history of Chinese Christianity, the story of Project Pearl is an uplifting tale of stratospheric daring faith and answered prayer. Project Pearl's importance in the recent history of Christianity in China is profound. It was what really fueled the revival and the growth of the house church movement, says Paul Esterbrooks of Open Doors International, one of the men who planned and carried out this clandestine operation of Project Pearl. Today on The Reality, we speak with Paul Esterbrooks, asked him to tell us about this biggest Bible smuggling operation that the world has ever known.
3: I joined Open Doors after a decade with Far East Broadcasting Company in Manila, Philippines. So I was based in Manila with the Asia team headed by a brother named Doug Sutphin. And we received a request from China through a network of believers there for 1 million Bibles. Now, this was at a period when things were just opening in China after the death of Mao Zedong. And during that Cultural Revolution, during the last 10 years of his life, Bibles were destroyed and there were none literally being taken into the country or being produced in the country. There was an incredible shortage of Bibles. And so we trusted the Lord to help us meet this request. It was a request for 1 million, and they wanted them all at one time, all at one place. We had only been doing suitcase deliveries to that point, and only just a smaller number. It was an incredible challenge. The ministry at that time was probably a worldwide budget of about $10 million for the whole ministry, and this project was going to cost close to that. So it was like doubling your expenses in 1 year and expecting God to provide the resources for that. It was a huge, huge step of faith in every way. So the ministry went ahead based on a scripture from Jeremiah 33:3, where God said to Jeremiah, "Ask of me, and I will show you great and wonderful things that you do not know." We did not know how to do this. How are you going to take 1 million Bibles into China? And do that at one time and at one place? It turns out that the Bibles we had printed were half a pound each, and so 1 million of them weighed 232 tons.
4: Goodness.
3: That's a lot of Bibles.
4: Wow.
3: And how on earth are we going to do this? Well, wow. As step by step, God began directing us, and first of all, it was key people. He brought us a missionary who was in the Philippines, who we knew well, who before his conversion had been an old sea captain. And we brought him into our confidence because it was to be a secret project. He said, "There's only one way you can take that load of a cargo into another country clandestinely, and that's by sea." And it turned out that the Christians who asked us for the Bibles were living along the coast of southern China in northern Guangdong province. And there was a beautiful beach that they recommended that we could come to. So the short story is that God led us step by step with 20 men selected from Open Doors offices around the world, most of them office workers. So you can imagine how much work the captain had to try and whip these boys into shape. And God provided us a tugboat in Singapore, 100-foot tugboat that was not quite yet completely built, but very close to it, and enabled us to adapt it to what we needed. An ocean-going tugboat normally has a crew of 6 people and has that many bunks for sleeping inside. We were going to have 20 guys who needed a place to sleep for the days that we were on the sea. And so we were able to adapt that tugboat to our needs. At the same time, we had a very special barge built in the Philippines to hold 232 one-ton blocks, waterproof-wrapped blocks of Chinese Bibles. The tugboat we named after the archangel, Michael, because we needed all the angelic help we could get for this project. And the barge we named after the other angel whose name is in the Bible, and that's Gabriel, but barges in the Philippines are feminine, so we called her Gabriella. Michael towed Gabriella. We found Michael in Singapore. We made our maiden voyage to the Philippines to pick up the barge, towed the empty barge over to Hong Kong. And the Bibles actually had been printed in the United States. That was the only place we could get them printed that quickly. It was the Nelson Bible Publishers. They had 2 printing presses running day and night for 3 weeks to, first of all, print that many Bibles and then to bind them. They were then shipped to San Francisco, where a group of volunteer Christians helped put these boxes, 90 Bibles in a box, 45 pounds per box, and they put 48 boxes in a one-ton block, then waterproof wrapped them and put ropes around them so they could be lifted. And 20 containers of those one-ton blocks were then shipped off to Hong Kong, where they were loaded into our barge Gabriella, which was exactly the right size for that many Bibles. So the idea was we had little rubber boats, which we let down into the water to tow these. These blocks would float. They actually tested one in San Francisco Bay. And when you threw this one-ton block into the water, it had 6 inches of freeboard above the water surface. And if a man stood on it, there was still a couple of inches of freeboard. So we knew that these things would float. And so the project was to get to the beach, let down the side doors on the barge, and pull these blocks off of the barge. They were tied one to another like slices of bread, and tow them into the shore. And then the men on the shore would pull them up, cut open the waterproof wrapping, and then hand the cardboard boxes daisy chain style to one another up the beach to vehicles. They even had some trucks and things to be able to transport some of these. But of course it was a huge load. So it was the night of June 18 that we arrived on the beach. It was a naval base. It was the southern naval base of China. We actually wove our way through some naval ships, but we were a tugboat pulling a barge, which was very, very normal thing in that part of the world at that time. And we came to the beach, and we had hoped to do this in an hour. It took us 2 hours, and it was noisy. I mean, we were making a lot of noise to get these things out there and onto the beach. And yet in that whole 2 hours, nobody stopped us. Nobody came. And we, after, by 11 o'clock at night, we were on our way back to the Philippines with an empty barge and 1 million Bibles on the beach in China.
4: Wow.
3: It took us 2 hours to put them on the beach. The Christians had to hide them. There was a lot of you know, a lot of incredible challenges they faced when the authorities found out what had happened. So it took them 5 years to distribute those Bibles one-on-one to Christians who needed them, and they were literally distributed in every province of China except for Tibet, which is, of course, the province that has the smallest church anyway. And we've been able to provide Bibles for those Christians through suitcasing methods. But it was really an incredible project. We saw God just do miracle after miracle after miracle to get each step in order to do that.
4: It certainly sounds like a mammoth miracle, but that's God's business, isn't it? Miracles.
3: It is indeed, absolutely. Yes.
4: So obviously, you know, getting these Bibles onto the beach. You just said it took 2 hours. There was lots of noise. Was there no opposition? Were there no people on the beach? No army or police officers questioning?
3: No, there were none, and because it was an ultimate secret. The Christians, there were close to 1,000 believers waiting for us, and they were hiding in the tree line up behind up the sand into the tree line. And we got there at 9 o'clock, and which it gets dark about 6 there. And so they had some torches, and we did as well. And we had some code to signal each other that we were coming, and they signaled us with their lights as to where they were. And it was that cove where they had recommended that we come. We had one of our colleagues who's Chinese did all of the intelligence work inside previously, and he was at the helm, actually, with the captain on the actual arrival point. So we were able to swing that barge around and get it back as close to the beach as possible. That's why we picked 9 o'clock. It was high tide at 9 o'clock at night. 9 o'clock is also when most Chinese are eating dinner. They eat dinner quite late in the evening.
4: All right.
3: And we wanted to be there at that time when most of them would be distracted. But there were no authorities. In fact, we left at 11. And there were fishermen that were fishing on the rocks at the side of the cove. And the Christians enlisted them to come and help them. Come and help, because all they were doing were moving cardboard boxes. You had no idea what was in them. There were, you know, a bunch of 45-pound cardboard boxes with, of course, waterproof wrapped around each of those as well.
4: Yeah.
3: And so they moved them up the beach. When it was done, these fishermen went into town. And they told the authorities that they had seen some Russian guys come and drop things on a beach out there. And because we had decided not to shave until this project was over. And I was involved, for example, I was away from home for 6 months on this project. And I had a 6 months of a nice black beard. And they thought we were Russians by the look of us. And we dropped this stuff. Well, the authorities then, at 3 o'clock in the morning, they sent a patrol out to the beach to see what was going on. I don't know if they were military or whether they were PSB, which is a public security bureau. That is like their police system in China. Mm-hmm. Not sure, you know, which group it was, but they came and there was nothing on the beach at 3 a.m. By this time, they cleaned everything off the beach.
4: Wow.
3: But there were boxes of Bibles still under the trees at the tree line,
4: right.
3: And they found some of those. And they tried to burn them, but you have to have a huge bonfire to burn books, especially tightly packed together.
4: Yeah.
3: So they then threw them into the water. They threw individual Bibles into the water. They threw even boxes with 90 of those Bibles inside. And they floated around. The tide took them around to the river, which is at the city of Santo, which is where this happened. And they floated down the river. There were other fishermen out there, and they saw these things floating by, and they grabbed them, pulled them in. And we know that because there's a brother who has the distinctive name of Charlie, Chinese name of Charlie. That's obviously a coded name. He was a house church leader in the city. He had nothing to do with Project Pearl, but he had a neighbor who was a fisherman. And the neighbor brought him some fish, and it wrapped it in all this little bits of paper. And he looks at the paper, and these are pages of the Bible. Hmm. And so he says to the fisherman, "Where did you get this paper?" And he said, "Oh, it was floating in the river. I just grabbed some boxes." And he says, "You have boxes of these?" Yeah. So they Charlie bought for 10 cents a volume all the Bibles that the fisherman was, that particular fisherman was able to fish out of the water. And so Charlie began distributing these Bibles to Christians that he knew who needed them. And he was so impressed by how hungry they were for God's word that he ultimately became a permanent distributor of scriptures for Open Doors. And when I met him 6 years ago, he says, "I've now distributed 400,000 copies of wow. the Bible for the ministry over the years." And it all started with Project Pearl by finding the wet Bibles, they're called, in the water.
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4: If you've just joined us, thank you so much. My name's Dudley Anderson. You're listening to The Reality, a half-hour talk show talking about the sheer reality of real life as found in a relationship with God through Jesus Christ. 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The Holy Bible contains the Word of God as inspired by God's Holy Spirit. There are countries around the world where Christianity is rejected and the Bible is banned. During the late 20th century, communist China was one such country. On The Reality Today, we're listening to the story of Project Pearl, where 1 million Bibles were smuggled into China in 1981. Matthew chapter 13, 45-46 says, "And again, the kingdom of heaven is like a merchant in search of fine pearls, who on finding one pearl of great value, went and sold all he had and bought it. This man was sold out for one pearl of great worth." Listening to the story of Project Pearl, I'm encouraged to be like these Chinese Christians who suffer for their faith, sold out for Jesus. Let's pick up our chat once again with Paul Estabrooks from Open Doors International, today on The Reality. I asked Paul to tell us why the project was called Project Pearl.
3: Let me just give you a quick explanation, and you'll understand why we picked Project Pearl. It was the scripture you just referenced. And I mentioned we had a Chinese brother on our team. He was a Filipino-Chinese, spoke Mandarin fluently. He did all the coordinating of this project inside the country, and I was assigned to do all the coordinating of this project outside the country of China. And so his name was Joseph, and Joseph went in, and he met with five house church leaders. And he said, "I have like a list of 40 questions here my colleagues have made for me to ask you guys. Let me start with the first two. Do you know how many Bibles, 1 million Bibles, are? I mean, they're going to weigh more than 200 tons. You got to have a space like the size of a gymnasium to store them if you're going to store them all at once." And they said, "Joseph, don't worry about it. We know exactly how much it's going to be. We're worried about you guys. Don't worry about us. We have it all figured out." So then he said, "Second question, do you know what could happen to you if you're discovered with even a portion of this many Bibles from outside the country," which was technically illegal? And one of those five men stood up, and Joseph said, he looked like he was about to preach a sermon to him, and he said, "Joseph, all five of us men have been in prison for our faith in Jesus, and we are willing to die if 1 million brothers and sisters can have a copy of God's word." And when Joseph came back to tell us that, he said, "I couldn't ask him any more questions." And he had tears rolling down his face. He said, "You know, these guys are willing to die for these 1 million Bibles. So what are we willing to do?" And so it became the pearl of great price.
4: Praise God. Amazing, amazing. Being sold out, indeed, sold out. I always say that I desire to be sold out for Jesus. If anybody comes to my stall, they must find nothing of me. They must find Jesus, Jesus alone. Now, Paul, you obviously were motivated to be involved in this organization, this project, by Christ, by Jesus himself. How did you find the reality of Jesus for yourself?
3: Well, amazing. I mean, I had been working in broadcasting with FEBC all through the decade of the 70s. And in 1977, right at, just after Mao Zedong had died, I had a chance to go to China with a Canadian friendship tour. A prime minister at the time, Pierre Trudeau, the father of our current prime minister, he had established diplomatic relations with China, and they were setting up friendship tours. And they had people from different provinces of our country and different kinds of employment or occupations. There was one spot for a broadcaster slash journalist. Now, the guy choosing people was a Christian who knew me. I was living in Manila at FEBC, and he telexed me. In those days, we used telex. My kid, it takes me a long time to explain to my kids what that was.
4: Don't you mean email, Dad?
3: Yeah. Yeah. And told me about the opportunity, and I said, I don't even have to pray about this. Yes, because we were doing 18 hours a day of Chinese programming by shortwave from Manila into China. And then on a huge AM 250,000 water out of South Korea blasting into the onto the coast of China on the AM band.
4: Wow.
3: And we had not even any validation that they could hear these programs. The engineer said, oh, there's no reason why they couldn't. I mean, it's everything's working right. But I was able to go then and for 3 weeks and travel through China monitoring radio signals and as they were coming in. And it was just, it was really quite exciting. Well, at the last day, we're in Beijing leaving, and this lady walks into our hotel, and a very lovely smile. She was probably about 70 years old. And she introduced herself as Auntie Esther in English. She spoke perfect English. She was a medical doctor who was just retiring. She told her story, which was incredible, about how she had suffered during the Cultural Revolution. She was the head of the pediatric ward of the hospital, and they made her clean the toilets and clean the floors in the hospital because she would not deny her faith in Jesus. Instead of being, you know, in running a hospital, she was also a surgeon as well as a pediatric doctor. So she came in and she said, are any of them, any of you Christians? She's, you know, we're all in the lobby of the hotel. And they said, oh, go talk to Paul over there. He's a Christian. And so she came over and introduced herself, told me her story, and said, do you have any Chinese Bibles? And I said, hey, I'm a radio guy. I have one Bible with me, which is my English Bible. And she says, well, our problem is we are leading people to the Lord every single day practically right now, and we have nothing to give them to help them in their walk with Jesus. And we're desperate for them. So will you promise me that the next time you come, you'll bring me some Chinese Bibles? And I said, well, it's a miracle that I'm here this time. I mean, how many? There were no tourists in China in those days. And it was very easy to say, okay, yeah, if I ever come back to China, I'll bring you some Bibles. Well, 3 years later, I was able to go back again. And I said, oh, my goodness, I promised Auntie Esther I'd bring her some Bibles. So I went to Open Doors. I mean, I was still with FEBC. I went to Open Doors. They had the office there in Manila. And I said, you must have some, you know, suitcases with, like, secret compartments in them or something, right? And they said, oh, no, no, no, no. You don't do that. You just put the Bibles in your own suitcase and you pray. And I thought, whoa, that's not what I want to hear. And they gave me 50 small New Testaments. Wow. 50. And I'm going, like, 50? I'm going to put all these in one suitcase? Yeah, that's what you do.
4: Gosh.
3: Well, I tell you, my knees were having close fellowship as I went through customs on that trip. But the Lord enabled me to get through with them. I was shocked and delivered them to Auntie Esther. Yeah. And she said to me something I never forgot. She said, I keep these in a box hidden under my bed in her little house. And she said, please tell your friends about our need, and please don't let my box go empty. Mm. And she said, she was just amazing. And over the years, that lady, and she lived to 99, so she had 29 years in retirement, where she spent every day just telling people about Jesus in whatever way she could. You know, you couldn't do it publicly, but she would go on the bus and she'd get a seat and she'd open her New Testament and she would start reading it out loud. Wow. To people. And if anybody showed any special interest, she had a little slip of paper she handed them, and it said, if you'd like to know more about what I'm reading, come to my house at such and such an address, and I'll tell you more. Well, she had people apparently coming to her door constantly, and she was leading people to the Lord, in you know, left and right. And she said, one day a policeman came because he wanted to know, why are all these people trekking down this street and coming to your house? And she said, I felt a little nervous, but I said, well, come on in and have some tea, and I'll tell you. And she led that policeman to faith in the Lord.
4: Wow.
3: So it was just... So, praise, I mean, God. That's Jesus is so real to these believers in China that it made me realize that, you know, my commitment is nothing compared to theirs. And so that was what really gave me some desire to work with Open Doors and help those kind of Christians. Mm-hmm. And I was able to do that for 38 years.
4: Wow. One last question, Paul. Our time is nearly up. What about today? You know, China did open up to Christianity. However, sadly, there has been a recent crackdown on general faith, groups of faith in China, no least of all Christianity. So how available is the Bible today in China?
3: Well, it's much more available than it was in 1981, I'll tell you. In fact, you know, one of our goals was to put a little pressure on China to publish Bibles inside the country, and they've done that since 1987.
4: Good.
3: With the Amity Press. Now, many of those Bibles are for other countries. It's not, you know, it's still not very, you cannot buy a Bible, for example, even in a Christian bookstore in China today. You have to go to the government-approved church. So they are available, but if you needed a quantity of them, you would have still a little bit of challenge on that.
4: Well, Paul, has been absolutely marvelous speaking with you today. There's so much we could talk about, but our time is up. Thank you so much. I pray that God will continue to bless you and your work with Open Doors, and that we can reach out and continue to pray for people like this across the world, not only in China, who are suffering for their faith. Thank you for joining us. Down the Reality, we've been speaking with Paul Esterbrooks from Open Doors International, sharing the incredible story of Project Pearl, smuggling 1 million Bibles into communist China 40 years ago. Indeed, Christians around the world desperate for the word of God in countries like that, where they are suffering for their faith. If you'd like to know more about this work, please visit the website opendoors.org. 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God bless.
6: There was a time that I swore I would never go back. I was blind to the truth, didn't know it.

second chapter of Acts, starting things off on this edition of Easy Does It, with yours truly, Malcolm Ryan. And with a summer prayer, it's Kim Hopper.

In Philippians 4, verse 7, the Apostle Paul writes, "Do not be anxious about anything, but in every situation, by prayer and petition, with thanksgiving, present your requests to God, and the peace of God, which transcends all understanding, will guard your hearts and your minds in Christ Jesus." So, what do you say we have a chat about what that means straight after this?

He is our peace, as sung by the Maranatha singers. Indeed, to know the one true God is to find the peace that goes beyond our understanding. And the closer we draw to God, the more of his peace we can enjoy. For as we're told in James 4, verse 8, if we will come near to God, he will come near to us. Now just think of a petal gradually unfolding in the morning sunlight. And with that image in mind, we can be sure that the petals of our lives will unfold as we discover more about the one who made us, the one who loves us, is so good to us, and so faithful towards us. So as long as we don't let the changing circumstances of our lives determine how content we are, but instead trust in the consistency of God's character, then in his strength and wisdom, we'll be able to cope with all those daily challenges that come our way. In other words, let's just say, "Precious Lord, take my hand," and then let him help us along life's road.

The Lord is my strength and my shield. My heart trusts in him, and he helps me. My heart leaps for joy, and with my song I praise him. Psalm 28, verse 7.

Cliff Richard and Cliff Barrows, agreeing that God is number one in their lives. Then, with some sweet adoration, here's Debbie Boone.

Mark Shorts, wanting only the best. And in rounding up today's edition of Easy Does It, Malcolm Ryan here saying, may the Lord bless you lots as you walk closely with him every day.

Starting the way we mean to go on, the Jody Brown family, showing that wherever we're coming from in life, we can always run into the welcoming arms of the Lord Jesus and find both love and security in Him. Hi, I'm Malcolm Ryan, saying thanks for joining me. In fact, I'm going to be sitting behind this microphone for the next 2 hours, playing lots of inspiring music on this The Country Show. And of course, you're more than welcome to stick around for the very best in classic and newer country, Southern Gospel and Bluegrass. Then when I say inspiring, I'm talking about songs like this one from John Cohen and Tony Rice.

In the Hollow of God's Hand, the strong, friendly voice of Jack Green. Which brings us to our star guests on this week's show, namely the Nitty Gritty Dirt Band, with some well-known country artists heading up the four selections we're going to hear during the show. And to begin with, here they are with Doc Watson.

More from the Nitty Gritty Dirt Band and Friends a little later on. Now, when you think about it, even those who don't want to know about the Lord Jesus and the salvation he offers are still loved by God and blessed by him. For as we read in Matthew chapter 5, verse 45, God graciously causes his Son to rise on the evil and the good, and sends rain on the righteous and the unrighteous. Actually, that's what's known as God's common grace, because these blessings are bestowed upon everyone, whatever their spiritual condition. And talking of blessings, here, voicing their gratitude for so many of them, are the Lewis family.

Lovely jubbly, as they say in good old London. So my friend, why not make a list of some of the ways God has blessed you during this past week? And as you think about that, the Dominion Jazz Players on their album called Country Gospel Jazz are going to play the very appropriately entitled Count Your Blessings.

So, how have you gotten on with counting your blessings? Well, by way of piling blessing upon blessing, here are a few general thoughts regarding the kindness and goodness of God. For a start, as Psalm 107 verse 1 reminds us, God's love endures forever. Then, as 1 Corinthians 1 verse 4 says, God's grace is freely given to us in Christ Jesus. And as 1 Corinthians 15 verse 57 promises, we can enjoy continuous victory through the Lord Jesus. What's more, if we've asked Jesus to be our Lord and Saviour, we're so grateful that, as Romans 5 verse 8 puts it, it was while we were still sinners, Christ died for us. That's right, the Lord Jesus didn't just wait until we cleaned up our act, but paid the price for our wrongdoing in advance. Such is God's love for us. And how about this? Our redemption, that's to say our release from the guilt and penalty of sin, as Colossians 1 verse 12 says, qualifies us to share in the inheritance of God's holy people in the kingdom of light. All the more reason to say, thank you, Lord, for your blessings on me.

As Woodrow Kroll wisely said, concentrate on counting your blessings and you'll have little time to count anything else. And showing their gratitude just then were the Cox family, together with Gordon Moat and Todd Dubose. Now, the song called From a Distance was written back in 1987 by American singer-songwriter Julie Gold. And you might be interested to know that Julie has said that the song is about the difference between how things appear to be and how they really are.

Just to let you know that you're listening to The Country Show, this is Malcolm Ryan with you for this hour and the next. And that was the unmistakable voice of Kenny Rogers singing The Rock of Your Love. Now, it's been said that a clear conscience can be a sign of a bad memory. Well, be that as it may, I'm sure you'll agree that it's important for us to consider regularly and carefully about how we're living. And if we realise that we're not living as we should, that we're drifting too far from shore, then we need to turn back. Putting that thought into words, Paul de Wagener and Dolly Parton.

One day, as recorded in the book of Joshua chapter 24, God's chosen leader Joshua, with all the tribes of Israel assembled before him, says from verse 14, "Now fear the Lord, and serve him with all faithfulness. Throw away the gods your ancestors worshipped beyond the Euphrates River and in Egypt, and serve the Lord. But if serving the Lord seems undesirable to you, then choose for yourselves this day whom you will serve, whether the gods your ancestors served beyond the Euphrates, or the gods of the Amorites, in whose land you are living. But as for me and my household, we will serve the Lord." In other words, let's go with God.

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1: Come on.
2: The Jordanaires doing the wise thing and choosing to go God's way. And with a heartfelt request, here's the Nitty Gritty Dirt Band together with Del McCurry, Robbie McCurry, and Ronnie McCurry as they sing and play Take Me in Your Lifeboat.

So, just for a bit of fun, as they say, true or false? Karl Marx was Groucho Marx's brother. Well, that one was false. But something that's true is that God loves you. And at Branch FM, Radio for Life, so do we. All the more reason, I reckon, to answer Jesus' call to faithfully follow him with a decisive yes.

with a medley of I Keep Falling in Love with Him and His Name is Jesus, they were Maranatha music. Then turning to God's Word, the Bible, in Matthew chapter 22 from verse 35, a Pharisee, who happened to be an expert in the law, tried to put Jesus to the test by asking him this question, Teacher, which is the greatest commandment in the law? Jesus replied, Love the Lord your God with all your heart and with all your soul and with all your mind. This is the first and greatest commandment. And the second is like it. Love your neighbor as yourself. All the law and the prophets hang on these two commandments. And with a song about what's important in life, it's Susie Lushsinger.

Kind of interesting, those lyrics, with little nuggets of truth all the way through. Love your neighbour as yourself. Don't use money to measure wealth. Some folks have, and some have not. What really counts is what you do with what you've got. Then, as pastor and author Andrew Murray once put it, may not a single moment of my life be spent outside the light, love, and joy of God's presence, and not a moment without the entire surrender of myself as a vessel for him to fill full of his spirit and his love. And keeping the good thoughts coming, here are the Hoppers.

trust you're enjoying all the great country sounds we're playing this week on Branch FM Radio for Life. And keeping it quality all the way, we're about to hear a song from Paul Williams and the Victory Trio. Now, interestingly, when Paul was about to get married some years ago, his wife-to-be told him that he couldn't play bluegrass music and live for the Lord. Well, and there's no easy way to put this, how wrong she was. In fact, according to Paul, the Lord still lives in this old house.

He had the right to just turn and walk away. And I know there's been many times in days gone by, it took his amazing grace. That's why I never left this old building. Praise God, that's why I can sing and I can shout. After all these years, it's good the Lord still lives in this old house.

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1: Yep, after all these years, by the grace of God, he still lives in this old house. So now, how about we hear from this week's featured artists again, the wonderfully named Nitty Gritty Dirt Band. And on this particular track, they're all prayed up with Vince Gill.

Wow, have we had a varied selection on this week's edition of The Country Show, reflecting the fact that there's a wide range of Christian country to suit every taste. And that's our aim, as we do our best to find something for everyone to enjoy. Like The Story of Love from Jeff Moore.

with one of those all-time country favourites, Pat Boone, singing of a much-loved family Bible. Now, earlier in the show, we were thinking a little about what really matters in life. And you know, I reckon that's worth some more thinking about. On the 6th of May 1954, Roger Bannister became the first man in recorded history to run a mile in less than 4 minutes. But within 2 months, John Landy set a new record by taking 1.4 seconds off of Bannister's time. Then, on 7th of August 1954, the two met for what was to be an historic race. As they went into the final lap, Landy held the lead, and it looked as if he would win. But as he neared the finish, he was wondering, where's Bannister? And as he turned to look, Bannister overtook him and won the race. Landy later told a reporter, if I hadn't looked back, I would have won. Now, as Christians, one of the most important things we can do is to focus on what really matters. And what, or should I say who, really matters is God. Yet sometimes we get so concerned with the less important things of life that we get our priorities wrong. In fact, it's all a matter of taking heed of Colossians 3, verse 2, where the Apostle Paul says, set your mind on things above, not on earthly things. So, if we keep our eyes on Jesus and don't let sin and worldly distractions steer us off course, then we'll keep our correct perspective and victoriously cross the finish line.

Marty McCall there. And as we keep our eyes on the prize, it's perfectly okay to pray, Lord, build me a cabin in glory. Charlie Pride to sing.

As any estate agent would tell you, location is an important factor when you're thinking of moving to a new home. Then let's face it, you couldn't get better than to have a home in glory. And for your continuing listening pleasure, here's Hilary Scott and the Scott family seeking the Lord's will.

I Know He Heard My Prayer, as sung by Greater Vision. And so we come to our final offering from the Nitty Gritty Dirt Band, who, along with Johnny Cash, are going to treat us to their rendition of Life's Railway to Heaven.

but most of all God. When the campfire burns low and this blanket's warm as can be, I won't worry about tomorrow, 'cause tonight I'm proud you made a cowboy out of me.

The Old Drover's Prayer. And I must say, it's always a delight to hear from Merle Haggard together with Albert E. Brumley Jr., which is also true of Gentleman Jim Reeves.

0: Now to him who is able to do immeasurably more than all we ask or imagine, according to his power that is at work within us, to him be glory in the Church and in Christ Jesus throughout all generations, forever and ever. Amen. Ephesians 3, verses 20 and 21.
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And trusting you'll know God's peace in the days ahead, this is Malcolm Ryan saying, God bless you, and bye for now.

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2: It is definitely the day of man. Man's day. You can tell by looking at society, by getting a view of the culture. Man is in control, and man has lifted his puny fist in the face of God. He takes his name in vain. He fornicates. He kills. He lies. He cheats. He steals. He is a political animal. He wants the praise of men. It is the day of man, and yet the day of the Lord is coming.
3: The Bible refers to the day of the Lord as an unparalleled time in human history, and we'll be looking at it today on Precepts for Life. Precept Ministries' Kay Arthur is continuing a series in the book of Isaiah called Judgment But Hope. Yesterday we began examining a prophecy concerning the destruction of Babylon, and we'll pick up there today as we join Kay right now.
2: I'm reading a great book, one that you ought to get. It's by Charlie Dyer. He is a teacher at Moody Bible Institute, and he's written a book called The Rise of Babylon, The Sign of the End Times, and he has his pulse on Babylon. If you don't know that Babylon is modern-day Iraq, does it make a difference? Does it make you perk up your ears and say, hey, I want to know what God has to say about Babylon? You sure do, beloved, because you know what? When God judges Babylon, it's the day of the Lord. Man's day, so to speak, of rebellion against God is over. And the Lord's day has come, the day of the Lord. Well, as we are in this new segment in the book of Isaiah, chapters 13 through 23, we're looking at God's oracles to the nations. And we see that God is not just the God of Israel. He's not just the God of Christians, but he is the sovereign ruler of all the universe. He is the creator of the heavens and the earth. He is the one that made man, and he expects man to honor him as God. Now, man is having his heyday now, and yet there is a day of judgment coming. The Bible says this, be ye sure your sins will find you out. You say, but I don't believe in God, and I don't believe in the commandments, and this is the way I think life should be lived. You can have your opinion, but just know this, that someday God is going to hold you accountable for knowing his book, or for ignoring his book, for not paying attention to him, for simply wanting your own opinion. So we have come to Isaiah chapter 13, and this is the oracle which Isaiah, the son of Amos, saw concerning Babylon. And as we look at this, we find out that God is mustering his army against Babylon, and it is the day of the Lord. Look at verse 5 of Isaiah chapter 13. It says, they are coming, this army, from a far country, from the farthest horizons, the Lord and his instrument of indignation. In other words, God has had it. God's anger is about to be executed upon Babylon. Now, why? Because Babylon has influenced all the nations of the world. But let's look at it, and then we'll take it from there, and we'll do some New Testament references. We'll look at the book of Revelation. He says in verse 5, they are coming from a far country, from the farthest horizons, the Lord and his instruments of indignation. Now, you want to mark the references to the Lord so that you really understand and get a glimpse, build your theology, your understanding of who God is. He is coming to destroy the whole land. Now, when I see the word destroy or destruction, I go in just a rapid, like flame movement with my red micro pen, my fine point micro pen, and I do it in the Bible. And then when I come to a geographical location, I double underline it in green. If it's referring to Israel, I color it blue, but otherwise I just double underline it. So here it is double underlined. God is coming to destroy the whole land. Now, what is this oracle concerning? It's concerning Babylon. He's coming to destroy Babylon. It says, wail, for the day of the Lord is near. It, the day of the Lord, will come as a destruction, and there you mark destruction again, of the Almighty. You say, what is all of this about marking? Well, you can go to our website, preceptsforlife.com, and you can find out what it's all about, because we have a free study guide for you. We want you to discover truth for yourself. We want you to know through simple skills of observation, interpretation, and application, you can know truth for yourself. You can know that you know, and you can check out what you hear from others because you've discovered truth for yourself. And so that will help you do it. He says, therefore, this day of the Lord is coming, and it will come as a destruction from the Almighty. Therefore, all hands will fall limp, and every man's heart will melt. This is a horrible, horrible time. They will be terrified. I mean, this is when this day of the Lord comes, it is so bad that they are terrified. It is so bad that their hands go down on their thighs, and they are like a woman writhing in the agony of childbirth. Listen to what it says. Pains and anguish will take hold of them. They will writhe like a woman in labor. They will look at one another in astonishment and their faces aflame. Now, sometimes when something horrible happens, you go pale. But this is because of the pain and the anguish and the turmoil in this day of the Lord, because God has taken over in this day of the Lord, then their faces are just burning up. Their faces are aflame. It says, behold, the day of the Lord is coming, cruel, with fury and burning anger, to make the land, double underline it again, a desolation. What land? Well, I believe that the land that he's talking about here is the land of Babylon, because it's an oracle concerning Babylon. It says, and he, God, will exterminate, listen very carefully, its sinners from Israel. In other words, God is coming, and he is sweeping over this land in this fury, in the destruction of the Almighty. It is now the day of the Lord, and God is turning, and he is getting rid of sinners. He is exterminating them. He is putting them to death. And you think the Assyrians were bad with their impaling and their roasting of flesh? Listen. God is going to purge the land. The day of man, so to speak, is over. Man tried. Man governed himself. Man failed. Man knew the truth. Man turned away from God. When they knew God, they glorified him not as God. They became vain in their imaginations. Their foolish heart was darkened. Professing themselves to be wise, they became fools, and they changed the glory of an incorruptible God into an image made like man. And so God gave them over to unbridled lust. Then God gave them over to men with men and women with women, and then God gave them over to a reprobate mind that had no standards, no right, no wrong, but enjoyed and reveled in getting others to live in their sin, in the sin like they're living in. And so God is going to exterminate sinners from it, but not just the sinners from it. But watch what's going to happen to the elements. Remember when Isaiah opened up in Isaiah chapter 1? Remember what he said, listen, O heavens, in verse 2, and hear, O earth, for the Lord speaks. Well, now the heavens and the earth are going to be affected. It says, for the stars of heaven and their constellations will not flash forth their light. In other words, the stars are going to be black. The moon is going to be dark. The sun is going to be dark. It's going to be darkness, no light. Why? Because men prefer darkness rather than light, according to John chapter 3, because their deeds are evil, and they don't want to come to the light so that their deeds are exposed for what they are. It says the sun will be dark when it rises, and the moon will not shed its light. Thus, I, God, will punish the world for its evil. Why is he doing this? It's the day of the Lord. Man's had his day. And man has proven that he needs God. Man has proven and shown what he is like apart from God. Man's sin has been manifested in sin. I was conceived in iniquity. I was born in sin. We are born sinners. It's all about moi. It's all about me. But with God, when God comes in and he changes the life, it's not about me. It's about others. And so what do we see here? Well, he goes on to say, I will punish the world. And you want to double underline that. He's talking about a location. He's talking about all the world. I will punish the world for its evil and the wicked for their iniquity. He says, I will make mortal man, human beings, more scarce than pure gold. And mankind than the gold of Ophir. In other words, you're hardly going to be able to find a human being living on the face of the earth. If you ever study Revelation, you read about a third of the people, a third of the earth, a third being destroyed. But that's after a fourth of the earth is being destroyed. He says, therefore, I will make the heavens tremble. And the earth, double underline it in green, will be shaken from its place. It says, at the fury of the Lord of hosts. It is the day of the Lord. It is a day, as he says, of destruction from the Almighty. He says, in the day of his burning anger. And it will be that like a hunted gazelle, or like sheep with none to gather them, no shepherd. They will each turn to his own people, and each one will flee to his own land. It says, and anyone who is found will be thrust through. And anyone who is captured will fall by the sword. They'll just kill them. Their little ones will be dashed to pieces before their eyes. Their houses will be plundered and their wives ravished, raped. This is what's going to happen in the day of the Lord. You say, how can God do that? We'll talk about it in just a minute.
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2: Do you know what I wish I could do right now? I wish I could hug you. I mean, a good old holy hug. And I would just lean back and I would look straight in your eyes and I would say, oh, thank you. Thank you for loving God's Word. Thank you for wanting to discover truth for yourself. Thank you for respecting God so that you want to hang on His every word. And thank you so much for the wonderful, awesome, incredible privilege of allowing me to be a teacher to you, to exercise that spiritual gift that God has given me. I just love it. I just love it. Now, I wish we had a longer time together. I wish you would come to one of our conferences or where I'm speaking so I can teach you more in one fell swoop. That is what I love. And of course, when you come to Precept Ministries International and our headquarters in Chattanooga, Tennessee, that's my favorite spot to be. And you know why? It's because I'm in control of the clock and because I'm in control of the program. And so I don't have to be under somebody else's jurisdiction and just stop. But anyway, thank you and hugs to you. Now let's talk about this dreadful and awful day of the Lord. You say, if the day of man is so bad, then the day of the Lord seems worse. Well, the day of man, it's not a saying in the Bible, the day of man, but it's when man is in charge and when it's the governments of men and they sit in derision on the Lord and they try and throw off his restraints. That's what I'm calling the day of man. And you see them just living in this horrible, horrible sin. You see them as they live in this sin, talking and living as if God did not exist. But there is a day coming, a day of the Lord, and we have just read about it. Now, what God has done in Isaiah 13 is he has introduced them to the destruction of Babylon, and at the same time, he is saying it is going to be a destruction that is going to affect the whole world. The whole earth is going to feel the impact of what happens to Babylon in the day of the Lord. Now, what I want us to do is I want us to look at just several verses on the day of the Lord, because it's important that you understand this. In the Old Testament, when he speaks of the day of the Lord, he's talking about a day when God says, that's it, and he's taking over. In other words, it's not that he's not sovereign, it's not that he's not in charge, but it's when he just intervenes, so to speak, in his righteous anger, in his righteous wrath, when he moves to judge sin. But when you study the scriptures, you keep seeing it say, there's a day coming. The day of the Lord is coming. So we know from thoroughly studying the word of God, we don't do it in the book of Isaiah, but we know from thoroughly studying the Bible that the day of the Lord is a specific time also. So let's look at it. And I would suggest that next to verse 6 in your Bible, Isaiah 13:6, that you write in pencil, then you can always erase it, day of the Lord, and put Joel chapter 2 verses 1 to 12. And then head toward Revelation in your Bible. After you go by Daniel and Hosea, you're going to come to Joel. He's a very small book. He's very powerful. In Joel chapter 2, and you want to write down verses 1 to 12. Now, it says in verse 1, blow a trumpet in Zion. That means in Israel. Sound an alarm on my holy mountain. And the mountain that he's talking about is the mountain where the temple was built, where the Dome of the Rock stands now. It says, and that's Mount Zion. Let all the inhabitants of the land tremble, for the day of the Lord is near. Now, if you have gone to preceptsforlife.com and you have downloaded our study guide, you know that we have suggested that you mark the day of the Lord anytime it appears in your Bible. What I do is I color it a hot pink, and then I border it in orange. Orange is usually my color for man. And so you mark it here again in Joel chapter 2, verse 1. Well, then he describes this day of the Lord, and he describes about what happens in this day of the Lord. Verse 11, the Lord utters his voice before his army. Now, what do you see? You see that the Lord of hosts in Isaiah chapter 13 in verse 4, the last line, the Lord of hosts is mustering an army for battle. All right, now, it says in Joel chapter 2, verse 11, surely his camp, God's camp, is very great. His army camp is very great. For strong, he has no problem deciding whether to send more troops in or not. He always has enough troops to do his bidding. For strong is he who carries out his word. The day of the Lord, colored hot pink, boxed in an orange, is indeed great and very awesome. And who can endure it? So he's telling about this day of judgment that is coming. But in the next verse is so important, verse 12. It says, yet even now, declares the Lord, return to me with all your heart. This is the heart of God. God looks at us. He sees the sin in a nation, in a people, in an individual, and yet he doesn't want you to live there. And he's saying, return to me. Come back to me. Yes, the day of the Lord is coming. Yes, it is a dreadful day. It is a day of gloom and day of darkness and a day of fire and a day of judgment. But return to me. Return to me. Do you suppose that that's why God has you listening to His Word today? While it's entering your ears and your hearing, or if you're able to open your Bible, your eyes are drinking it in. And what is His Word to you? Whatever you've done, wherever you've been, beloved, I'm asking you, return to me. Yes, a day of judgment is coming, but return to me. I'm your life. Well, the next verse that we want to look at is Malachi, and it's the end of the Old Testament in the English Bible. So it's Malachi, and it's chapter 4, which is the last chapter, and it's the last two verses. And this is what he says. Behold, I am going to send you Elijah the prophet before the coming of the great and terrible day of the Lord. It is a great day. It is a terrible day. You want to mark it again. He will restore in that day. He's going to restore the hearts of the fathers to their children and the hearts of the children to their fathers, so that I will not come and smite the land with a curse. In other words, if you will repent, I will not have to judge you. And so I'm going to send Elijah the prophet before the great and terrible day of the Lord. Do you know that Revelation chapter 11 talks about two witnesses that are coming? Two witnesses that are being used of God. And just before the day of the Lord comes, those two witnesses are killed. They lie in the streets of Jerusalem for 3.5 days, and all the cameras, CNN, Fox, everybody, MSNBC, they're all there. They're viewing the bodies. They're showing it just over and over again as it happens when some celebrity dies or some tragedy happens. And we hear about it and hear about it and hear about it. That's what they're going to do. And then all of a sudden they're going to see them go to heaven. Ah. It is the day of the Lord. That's what we're looking at this week, and you want to know about it so that you escape it.
3: 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Jesus Christ took our judgment on the cross. 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

0: Welcome to Revive with me, Jared Cooper, bringing you the most inspiring teaching from Revive Church services and missions all around the world. Today, we're going to continue to look at how to build an interior castle in your soul, how to become strong and mighty in God. We all start out weak, but together with God's grace, we can become strong. Let's find out all about how to be mighty in God. I love that God's into real life. God is part of real life, not pretend Sunday morning life, but he's the God of real, mucky, difficult, screaming, right? Anybody have that where, you know, you go through seasons when life just isn't all roses? Today, I'm doing the last bit of my series on the interior castle. And so we're going to be looking at that. And really, it's about becoming strong on the inside, building a strong interior for a strong future. Amen? And the bit I've read again and again, and I'm going to read it again because it makes me kind of growl on the inside a little bit. I like it. It says this, the strong can do what the weak cannot. The strong keep going when the weak give up. The strong resist temptation. The weak give in. The strong remain in peace while the weak stumble, are thrown off and fall. The strong turn up when the weak give up. The strong carry heavy weights while the weak drop responsibilities. The strong control their emotions while the weak are overcome by stresses. The strong draw meekness and humility out of their grace-filled souls while the weak are overcome by ego, approval, addiction, and ambition. The strong do not dwell on issues they cannot change, while the weak are overcome by regret, shame, and the disapproval of others. The strong attend when the weak fall away. The strong break through, clear the way, endure hard times, while the weak fail, shipwrecked by little irritations and inconveniences. The strong rise up, attack, take ground, advance, improve, update, embrace change, while the weak hide, searching for the path of least resistance, cost, and pain. The strong embrace all God has for them, while the weak fall away in fear and are forgotten. Who wants to be strong? Yeah, you know, and if you're in a bit of a weak place this morning, you might go, well, that's the last thing I need to hear. You just made me miserable, preacher. Well, here's the joy of the gospel. This wonderful love that Chris has been talking about and reading about is that God takes the weak and makes them strong. Yeah. It is not that we're born strong, but we find ways in God to become strong. And that's why I'm sharing with you. I'm sharing as a weak man who's becoming stronger. Yeah. Anybody want to join my journey? Yeah. Right? I could be the first part of every one of those lists easily, and I know you could too. But it takes a decision to say, I'm going to claw my way with God's strength through to strength and grace. I'm going to claw my way through to build a life that will last. Amen. Amen. And so we're going to look at that again today. Why are we doing it? Well, guys, we've got children to bring up, homes to build, careers to succeed in. But as a church, we've got a building to build on Kingswood. We've got a region to reach. We've got campuses to plant. We've got leaders to raise. We've got moves of the Spirit to enjoy. We want to get on with a good destiny, and that requires strength. It requires that at some point God gets into our world of weakness and builds strength. Who's willing with me to open another door on another room inside you called weakness this morning and say, okay, God, have a look around in the cupboard, sort that one out. Because we've all got areas. We go, well, I'm all right at this, good at that, good at the other. But you know, I've got this that hampers me. Here's the nice bit of news. You'll probably never run out of those cupboards your whole life. Just make sure you deal with the most important ones first. Yeah. And always open every door to the grace of God.
1: Yes.
0: We are becoming like Jesus.
1: Yes.
0: We're not it. None of us in this room is it. We're becoming like Christ. And the wonderful gift of salvation is that we're not holy. I mentioned it earlier, by how we behave. We're holy because we've touched the cross. Yes. We've touched the altar. And so he says, holy. So come further into the holy of holies and receive grace in your time of need. Amen.
2: Amen.
0: And so we've got stuff to do, so we need to be strong. 1 Timothy 6:12, as I come into this final talk on being strong and in building a strong interior. And the Apostle Paul, in 1 Timothy 6:12, has this great statement. Says, "But you, man of God," he's saying this to Timothy, "flee from all this and pursue righteousness, godliness, faith, love, endurance, and gentleness." Fight the good fight of faith. Say fight. Fight the good fight. Fight the good fight of faith. Yeah. It's hard unless you put your teeth in. Fight the good fight of faith. Enunciate. Fight the good fight of faith. Take hold of the eternal life to which you were called when you made your good confession in the presence of many witnesses. And then in 2 Timothy 4:6, these are getting to the last words of the Apostle Paul. He's now an old man. He's lived with God for a good long race. And even in his last letter, he was saying, "Come on, Timothy, toughen up. Fight the good fight of faith. Stay strong. Pursue God. Don't wimp out." Now, in his last words, he starts to say things like this: "For I'm already being poured out like a drink offering." In other words, I can feel myself thinning out. I'm getting near the end. But we know the Apostle Paul, he was looking forward to this, because to him, he wanted to be with God in the purity of heaven. "I'm being poured out like a drink offering, and the time for my departure is near." Verse 7, "I have fought the good fight. I have finished the race. I have kept the faith. Now there is in store for me the crown of righteousness, which the Lord, the righteous judge, will award me on that day. And not only to me, but to all those who have longed for his appearing." In other words, right to the end of my life, I have fought the good fight, I have kept the faith, and I'm still here. I'm picking up my words from the book of Ephesians. I'm still standing. Having done all, I'm still here. I'm a pillar in the house of God, like Jonathan's going to be. I'm a pillar in the house of God. I'm still here. And I want to talk about finishing strong today. Life's difficult. Life has tragedies and problems, and even living as a Christian in church, through relationships, through boredom. Who knows, boredom can be as difficult as anything else. We all have some years that are dull. Finish strong. A little story from the Apostle Paul's life in Acts 13. Paul and Barnabas and a load of other prophets and teachers in the church are together, and God speaks to them and says, the Holy Spirit speaking, it's clearly here in Acts 13. It says, "Set apart for me Barnabas and Saul," who became Paul, his name, "for the work to which I've called them." So they fasted and prayed and lay hands on them and sent them out. 2 chapters later, we get this fascinating insight to this incredible church, seeing incredible miracles, an incredible move of God, and then we have an incredible argument. Acts 15 says this: "Sometime later, Paul said to Barnabas, 'Let's go back, visit the believers in all the towns where we preached the word of God before and see how they're doing.' Barnabas," listen to this, "Barnabas, son of encouragement, wanted to take John, also called Mark, with them. But Paul did not think it wise to take him because he deserted them in Pamphylia and had not continued with them in the work. They had such a sharp disagreement." Say sharp disagreement. In other words, they argued. They had a Barney. "They had such a sharp disagreement that they parted company." These two men of God, these miracle workers, a great apostle and a son of encouragement, had a right old tiff, to the point where they parted company. And it says, "Barnabas took Mark and sailed for Cyprus, but Paul chose Silas and left, commended by the believers to the grace of God." And the story goes on. We know that Paul and Silas headed off, and they were heading into trouble, which is why Paul didn't want to take John Mark, because John Mark had deserted them and disappeared before. So now when Barnabas, who probably always saw the bright side of things because he was Mr. Encouragement, "Oh, it'll be okay," and Paul's there, he's the apostle with the prophetic head going, "Dude, we're going into hard times. I don't need a wimp on my staff in a hard time." And so they argued, they parted company, and off Paul and Silas go. You never really hear of Barnabas and John Mark again. You don't hear their great exploits or any great stories. In other words, who knows, it's possible for people to disappear and you don't hear from them again. And over here, we've got Paul and Silas. This is Acts 15. Anybody know what's happened in Acts 16? We've got the great story of Paul and Silas in a prison. I mean, they're having their revival adventures and they go on to great exploits with God, but through tough times. Maybe John Mark was there for the fun, but he wasn't strong enough for the fight. He was there for the kudos when Paul was popular and incredible things were going on and there was little revivals going on and it was all fun. But when it came to it, who knows that some people want the fun but not the fight. Come on, you can amen me better than that. I'm preaching darn good this morning. Well, I think I am anyway. There's some that are there for the fun, but not for the fight. But who knows that this life is a fight of faith. And so those fair weather believers will disappear when it gets tough. And here's one thing I'll guarantee you, there'll be tough times. Yeah. So build a life for the tough times. Otherwise, end up as a footnote in history where people just go, whatever happened to? Don't end up like that. No. Fight the good fight of faith. We don't know why John Mark disappeared. He just disappeared. We're not really told. But I want to give you three things that maybe he needed to think about. And then we'll come to a happy conclusion at the end. Here's the first one. If we're going to finish strong, we're going to have to persevere. Yeah. It's a fun word, isn't it? Yeah. Persevere. I think I'll change my name. Call me Percy. Spurgeon said, by perseverance, the snail reached the ark. Come on, think about it. All these animals running past him and, you know, you've got Turbo's friends, you know. We're going really fast now. We've moved a whole foot today, you know. Perseverance, you've got to keep going. Listen to these scriptures. Acts 20:24. But I do not account my life of any value nor as precious to myself. Listen to this language. If only I may finish my course and the ministry that I receive from the Lord Jesus. Philippians 3:14, I press on towards the goal for the prize of the upward call of God in Christ Jesus. Hebrews 12, therefore, since we're surrounded by so great a cloud of witnesses, let us lay aside every weight. Who gets weights? And sometimes they're not sinful because then it says, and the sin. So sometimes there's just the weight of life. It's just stuff you've got to lay aside. And the sin that so easily entangles, or this version I've got here said, which clings so closely, and let us run with endurance the race set out for us. Are you preparing for an endurance race in life to finish strong? 2 John 1:8 says, watch yourselves so that you may not lose what we have worked for, but may win a full reward. Come on, you've got this far. Aim to finish strong. So build into your life a sense already. This is going to take perseverance. Can I just be blunt? There are some people, I suppose it's a little bit like marriage. You know, once you're married, don't even put divorce on your lips. Right? Murder maybe, but not divorce. In other words, I'm in. For richer, for poorer, for better, for worse, I'm in. Because you're going to go through times when you want to go, I'm out. Not us, darling, not us. I know. Vicky doesn't have that problem, of course. Thanks, Linda. I mean, you just got to go, this is it. That's my decision. That's my covenant. I'm going for it. I'm in. For better or for worse, they're not just, I'm in. The whole reason why people like partnership instead of marriage today is because what they're really saying is, I'm in until someone better comes along. Because you're going to go through boredom in your marriages. Not Vicky, of course. You're going to go through irritable times. Yeah. Never me. Same with Christianity. Same with your walk with God. Yeah. Listen, there are some people in this room that have said, I turn up winter, summer, spring, right, autumn. When I can't face people, I still turn up. I just turn up late and leave early, but I still turn up. If you need to do that, but don't stop coming. There's some people have built a life. I can tell you about lives that are still in the room at the end of their lives, still walking with God, and they've walked through bitterness, they've walked through offense, they've walked through pain, they've walked through sickness, they've walked through misunderstanding, because they've decided, I'm turning up, I'm turning up, I'm turning up. I've got perseverance in my heart. I'm not fair weather. I'm not turning up because the music's good, because the preaching's good, because Chris has got a lovely smile. I'm turning up because God's my God and this is my family and I'm in for the long haul. Perseverance. Decide now. Understand already you are going to go through times when you raise your hands with tears streaming down your cheeks and you say, but I'm still here. I'm planted in the house of the Lord. I'm not a pot plant. I'm planted. You can't lift me out. I'm persevering. I understand what fellowship does to my heart. I understand what worship does to my heart. Right in the time, understand yourself. Never listen to yourself. Talk to yourself. On those days when your heart says, I just can't face people, are the very days you tell your heart, I'm turning up.
1: Amen. Yeah. Yeah.
0: Jesus. I'm going to the house of God and I'm going to lift my hands and I'm going to praise my God because it might be night, but day will come. It might be difficult, but I'm trusting my God. I refuse to be a fair weather believer. It's what you need for marriage. It's what you need for your Christian faith. It's going to be hard sometimes. Every one of us is going to go through stuff when you go, where was God? I like watching Don't Tell the Bride. Anybody ever watch that? It makes me cry. It really does. And there was this one where this guy, oh, some of them are princesses, aren't they? Oh, my word. But it's where the man organizes the wedding. They're given about 12 grand. And so the man is left with all the decisions. And I just watched this one the other day, and it was only like a recap. I mean, that's how into it I am. I watch the recaps. And this girl, she couldn't understand why her future husband had got this ridiculous dress, had flown her all the way to New York, where she really did not want to be, ended up in some ridiculous transportation. And then, you know, so she was getting angrier and angrier. And to be honest, usually they're on the brink of divorce before they just marry. But I think the guy always wins because they've been apart 3 weeks and they just want to see each other. So she forgives anything. And sometimes that's pretty big if you've ever seen the program. But there was this one, what she never understood, that it was a whole Alice in Wonderland theme. And so it all seemed ridiculous until the moment came when she stood in front of an Alice in Wonderland statue in Central Park. And suddenly she burst into tears and said, I get it. All along, he's wanted to do the most beautiful thing, and I didn't get it till now. There will come a day when you go, I get it. All along, he was being kind, and I thought he was being cruel. I get it. Yes. Your God loves you. Yes. And yes, we go through a cruel world and a painful world and a world we don't understand. But one day you'll stand before the throne and you go, I get it. I get it. You have a good God. Plan to persevere. The second one is this. Learn. This really helps. Learn to read the seasons you're in. Life is full of seasons. I wish it was spring all the time, don't you? You know, you look out at the garden and it's... Trust the seasons. That nothing of a garden, that twig fest out the back, will suddenly burst into bloom. God is into seasons. He's over the seasons. And so, with our Christian faith, there's always been sowing and reaping, dark before light, death before resurrection, night before day, tears before joy, valleys that bring us to mountaintops, winter before spring. I call it the divine catapult. Now, if you're going through life, the first time this happens, it will seem confusing. But learn to read the seasons. There are times in life when it's like suddenly you feel like you're going backwards. And you're thinking, why am I being held back? Why am I being pulled into the darkness? But listen, in God, trust your Father. In God, every pullback is just to propel you further into who you are in God. So read the pullbacks. Read the, he puts me in a quiver and leaves me. Because there's some things that only darkness will do. But listen, in the darkness, you've got to trust your heart relationship with him. It's the only thing that can guide you. Your eyes can't, your emotions can't, but your heart can say, but he loves me. If God be for me, who can be against me? Got to train our heart to read the seasons. James 1:3 says, consider it pure joy, my brothers and sisters, whenever you face trials of many kinds. Say many kinds.
2: Many kinds.
0: Say joy of joys. Say, you got to be kidding me.
2: In other words, it's hard. Consider it pure joy. James, are you nuts? Consider it joy. Why? Because you know the testing of your faith. You're going to be tested. When it all goes dark, then it goes. So what do you know now? God's testing us, not in a pass or fail. He's testing us to go, right, let's show ourselves that he always knows. In other words, let's show you where you've got to. You know, and in your first few trials, you go, oh, man, what a wimp I am. I'm so fair weather. But listen, I believe as life goes on with God, you start to go, wow, I reacted better. Wow, I was stronger. Wow, I controlled my emotions. Wow, I controlled my rogue thoughts. I'm getting stronger. Get stronger in God, bit by bit. Amen. Palms when in a storm. You ever seen a palms in severe storms? Palms have the ability to bend all the way down. You've got to be planted like a palm in the house of God, right? Flourishing. Palms have the ability to bend right over. But listen to this truth about palms. The more they bend, the deeper their roots burrow.

0: enjoying your work or enjoying your kids, or your marriage can come alive again as we go through these seasons and learn as we go. Don't just go through trials, grow through them. If you bail in a trial, you'll end up like John Mark, forgotten. Don't go through them, grow through them. Look at what you're going through and go, right, I'm going to grow through this. Whether it's come from the Lord or whether it's come from the devil or just this fallen world, I'm going to grow through this because he'll use everything for my good. Can I hear an amen? Amen. Hallelujah. And then the third and final one, you're going to need to persevere. You're going to need to read the seasons. Listen to this. You want to finish strong. You're going to need to guard your heart. Offense, bitterness, fears, even small-mindedness. You know the scripture, Proverbs 4:23, guard your heart, for out of it flow all the issues of life. The word issues there, literally, one of the words it can mean is boundaries. In other words, your internal boundaries create your external boundaries. In other words, your life gets as big as your heart. Who wants a big life? Right, your life gets as big as your heart. Guard your heart, for the boundaries of your life are set by it. How big is your heart? Grow big on the inside. Deal with the issues inside. Don't let the devil get in through offense. It is the most common, John Bevere, the bait of Satan. Just eat this. Just let a little bit of bitterness, which can turn to hate, grow inside of you. Listen, if you do, I can almost guarantee, having watched and pastored people for 25 years, you won't be here in a decade. Yeah. If you let offense get in your heart. Finish strong. Here's what I do, because I've got to find a use for offense, right? You've got to find a good use for it. It's like compost. It's poo, but we're going to make something good of it. Work with me, you're allowed to laugh at that. Thank you, Lee. Is life ever poo?
1: Yes.
0: Come on, right at the back there. Get those religious spirits moving. Is life ever poo? Yeah, life's poo sometimes, right? Dig it into the ground around your roots. So I take offense and I go, right, what good can come of this? Well, God likes humility. So I'm going to use this to grow humility in me. I don't need any more ego. I've got plenty of that. Right? That gets me in trouble. So I'm going to grow a bit more humility. Every opportunity for bitterness, I'm going to humble myself. Well, I'm just going to keep practicing humility. Why? Because grace is given to the humble. So I can take the poo, dig it into my roots, accept it and go, humble yourself, Cooper. Suck it up. Say sorry when you weren't wrong. Come on, men. When you're wrong, say sorry. When she's wrong, still say sorry. Dig the poo into your roots, because humility is good for you.
1: Yeah, it is.
0: Because you'll develop a strength, an unshakable strength. Ego is probably one of the most common doors that shakes our world, isn't it? So if we can grow some humility, we become unshakable. Let's grow good stuff out of the negative stuff that happens in our lives. Amen? Now, I don't know which of these things, what caught John Mark? Was it just that he was into the fun but not the fight? Did he get offended? Did he just get bored along the way? What got in his heart? We don't really know. But let me read you some encouraging words. Paul's final words again, 2 Timothy 4. Let's end with this thought. I'm going to carry on reading after the bit that I read earlier. The Apostle Paul is an old man writing from prison. You can imagine him writing and sending this letter off to his young spiritual protege, Timothy. And he says, I'm already being poured out like a drink offering, and the time for my departure is near. I've fought the good fight. I've finished the race. I've kept the faith. Now there is in store for me the crown of righteousness, which the Lord, the righteous judge, will award to me on that day. And not only to me, but also to those who have longed for his appearing. Let's carry on. Verse 9 says, do your best to come to me quickly, Timothy. For Demas, because he loved this world, has deserted me and has gone to Thessalonica. Cretans have gone to Galatia and Titus to Dalmatia. Only Luke is with me. Now listen to this. This is about the man who deserted him before, that he had a big barney with over Mark and over Barnabas, and said, we're going to split company, because they got angry and there was a big dispute. Now, near the end of his life, having had this massive fallout over John Mark, Paul writes to Timothy, only Luke is with me. Get John Mark. Bring him with you. because he's helpful.

0: to me in my ministry. John Mark hadn't disappeared. He was a weak man that by the end of Paul's life had become useful again.
1: Well, I hope you've enjoyed today's teaching. For further information about our services, conferences, products, gap year programs and online courses, visit revivechurch.co.uk. A copy of this program can also be ordered by quoting the number 004. We'd love to hear from you if you've been encouraged in any way.

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1: Welcome to Everyday Moments with Joyce Meyer. The need to be consistent is important in life. We should all strive to be consistent at work, with our families, and especially in our faith. On today's Everyday Moment, Joyce stresses the importance of wholehearted commitment.
2: Well, I believe that our lives need to be consistent. And no matter where we go, we should not be ashamed of the gospel of Jesus Christ. We should not act one way with one group of people and then act another way with another group of people. We shouldn't be one way on Sunday morning at church with our church friends and then another way on Monday morning with the co-workers that we have. We don't want to just give God lip service, but we want to serve Him wholeheartedly. We want to be radically in love with Jesus and not ever ashamed of the fact that He's the center of our lives. You don't have to worry about what people think of you as long as you know that your heart is right with God. I believe that we need to be a lot more concerned about what God thinks than we do what people think. And you know, a lot of times we're all worried about what people think, and the truth of the matter is they're not thinking about us at all. They're not even all that interested in us, and yet we let them run our lives. I'm encouraging you to stand steadfast on what you believe and do not compromise. God bless you.
1: To get more information about what the ministry is doing all over the world, just visit our website at joycemeyer.org. And remember, God wants you to enjoy every moment.
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0: Why do you believe in God?
1: I'm trained as a scientist. Things like all the natural order in the world, like plants give out oxygen, which we breathe in, and give out carbon dioxide, which plants use to create more oxygen. It all suggests a creator to me, so therefore there's a God. And like a human person as well, there's so much intricate complexity there. Yet this miraculous thing happens that becomes a person. So I got to the point where I thought, yeah, I do believe in God, but then so what if you believe in God? And then reading John's Gospel, I came into contact with Jesus, found out about his death on a cross and then amazing resurrection, coming back to life. I just got to the point where I thought God didn't do all this for nothing. He did it for a reason. He did it because everybody needs him. He did it because I need him. And sort of on that basis, that because God thinks it's important that I know Jesus, I took him at his word, and that's how I became a Christian.
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1: You know, the forgiveness of God is one of the great, thrilling mysteries of the Bible.
2: Billy Graham, speaking about God's forgiveness.
1: The broken laws, the broken promises, the hypocrisy, all the things that are wrong in our lives, he forgives them. Why? Because of that cross where Christ died for us. And then he was raised from the dead, and Christ is alive tonight. But God, who is rich in mercy for his great love wherewith he loved us, even when we were dead in sins, hath made us alive with Christ. Do you know that he loves you, willing to forgive you? Have you received him into your heart?
2: When you accept God into your heart by coming to him through faith in Jesus Christ, you receive his forgiveness forever. 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

0: Charles Schulz, in his cartoon strip titled Peanuts, did a cute story featuring Lucy, who was determined to change the world. Hi, I'm Chuck Swindoll. In the first panel of this particular cartoon, Lucy says, "If I were in charge of the world, I would change everything." Poor Charlie Brown looks at her and blinks and says rather meekly, "That wouldn't be easy. Where would you start?" Without a hesitation, she looks at him and says, "I would start with you." "Hey, don't you be a Lucy. Don't be so busy trying to change others. Maybe everything doesn't need changing." Personally, I kind of like Charlie Brown the way he is.
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1: They say you should never talk religion or politics at the dinner table. How do you treat people who disagree vehemently with you? Religious people haven't always done this well. In the Czech Republic during the Reformation period, conflict between the Catholics and the Protestants was dealt with by one group throwing the other out of the tower window. There was even a word for it, defenestration. So today, if you go to a party in the Czech Republic, you may even be warned not to stand too close to the window. The Apostle Paul gives some better advice in the scriptures. As far as it depends on you, he said, live at peace with everyone. Too often we care more about winning an argument than about maintaining a relationship. The ability to disagree peaceably lies at the heart of spiritual maturity. It doesn't mean we always have to agree, but it does mean that we're called to avoid any modern day equivalents of throwing our opponents out of the window. You're listening to Tanya Harris of GodConversations.com.
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1: Hello again, I'm Dudley Anderson. John Harper was a young minister aboard the Titanic on the 10th of April 1912. When that ship struck the iceberg, Harper made sure that his young daughter was safe, and then he began what would be his last evangelistic work. As freezing waters filled the ship, survivors reported that he'd taken off his own life jacket and gave it to another. "Don't worry," he said, "I'm not going down, I'm going up." Out in the freezing Atlantic, he called to one man, "Are you saved?" and then slipped under the waves for the last time. There and then, that man turned his life over to Christ. Harper knew that not even a shipwreck could strip him of God's purposes. So if you sense God's call on your life, like John Harper, hold on to that promise. God who called you is faithful, and he will use you in ways you could never have imagined. God Tracking is trusting God to guard his word. Subscribe to Tracker at godtracker.co.uk.
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1: How does a young man find God in a communist nation where Bibles are banned and he comes from a family of atheists? A pastor in the Czech Republic recently told me his story, how he and his friends began wondering about the possibility of the spiritual realm, how they started asking questions, how they even tried an American Indian rain dance to get it to rain. Soon afterwards, his prayers began to be answered. A friend randomly gave him a Bible, impossible to find in a nation under a communist regime. He found himself in a church with a pastor who'd been praying for people to find God in new ways. One by one, he and his friends turned their lives over to God as they saw him evidenced in their day-to-day lives. Seek God with all your heart, the scriptures say, and he will be found. Doors are open to those who knock. Answers are given to those who ask. If you're not sure of the reality of God today, ask him to reveal himself. Those who seek will find. You're listening to Tanya Harris of GodConversations.com.

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1: Hi, I'm Dudley Anderson. I recently visited Malta. I remember gazing across St. Paul's Bay thinking about the story of Paul's shipwreck. After his arrest, Paul had appealed to Caesar. On his way to Rome, they were caught in a storm and shipwrecked off Malta. By God's grace, none was lost. As I pondered, it occurred to me that Paul had no intention of visiting Malta. But God had a purpose for this detour. The local people of that community watched Paul survive two near-death experiences and were so greatly impacted by the power and the word of God. Paul and his companions were unintentionally used beyond their expectations in a great incidental revival. God tracking may seem a bit rocky at times. You may find yourself on an unplanned path, but don't be surprised if God turns your shipwreck into the greatest journey of your life. You may be destined for incidental revival. God tracking is taking God-intended detours. More at godtracker.co.uk.

0: Why do you believe in God?
1: I became a Christian after many years of searching, after attending a Billy Graham rally at Anfield. This is at the point where I really felt like I'd been saved. You know, that heaven is a place, a real place, and it's a great comfort. And straight after becoming a Christian, I spent a lot of time in hospital suffering from bouts of depression, and this carried on for quite a number of years, and I was a bit puzzled by this. But what happened was it gave me a requirement to rely on God. For instance, I'm teaching art at the minute, and I find this a very difficult thing to do. And I always pray very hard before any lessons because I don't think I'm very good at it. And it's always an excellent feeling afterwards that everything went okay, and I feel that God has helped me. And this help is usually given, and this has given me a lifelong belief in Jesus.
2: Hello, I'm Martin Cooper. I'm a Christian and I believe in God, and I know by faith that Jesus is the Son of God, and that because Jesus was crucified and then rose again, I have the hope of eternal salvation. Now, because of these certain facts, I know that it's right to give praise and worship to God. So join me on Tuesday afternoons at 1 o'clock for the Praise and Worship Hour. 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
2: If you sow, you'll reap. 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
2: The Bible teaches that Satan is a great deceiver. There is a devil, and he's working. In Galatians 6, 7, and 8, be not deceived, he that soweth to his flesh, that is to the lust, greed, drugs, sex, shall of the flesh reap corruption. In Proverbs 6 it says, a wicked man soweth discord. Therefore shall his calamity come suddenly. In other words, the Bible says if you sow wrong types of seed in your life, you are going to be destroyed suddenly.
3: You can escape that destruction if you turn to Jesus Christ by faith. 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
1: Welcome to Everyday Moments with Joyce Meyer. So which direction are you headed? Is it the one God wants you to go, or are you too busy running from God? That's what Joyce is talking about on today's Everyday Moment.
2: Well, you know, there are many times in our life when we're living the opposite of what God really wants. You know, I think often about Jonah, and God told him to go to Nineveh, and he went the exact opposite direction, which was to Tarshish. And he ended up in a real mess. You know, he got swallowed by a whale and lived in the whale's belly for a few days, and I'm sure that wasn't a very pleasant experience. And then finally he repented, and God caused the whale to cough him up on the beach again, and he had to make the decision to go and do what God told him to do. You know, running from God is not a very smart thing to do. We need to go the way God tells us to go and not go our own way. We need to walk in faith, and when we walk in faith, keeping our conscience clear, we're going to have joy. Many people wonder, well, what's wrong in my life? What's wrong in my life? Why am I not happy? What happened to my joy? Well, are you doing what God wants you to do? Or are you doing what you want to do and expecting God to bless it? Have a great rest of the day.
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3: 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It helps if you take a look at yourself before you come down hard on anyone else. And be quick to forgive, quick to be a fan rather than a critic, quick to believe the best about those you're around. And believe me, you'll have no lack of friends.
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